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4: 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A single vehicle crash claimed the life of a 28-year-old. 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

devil went down to Georgia. 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

heart is. And the heart is right here on the northern side of the border. 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
1: Hi, I'm Tori. Know that there are always people here for you that you can count on. You are cared for and valued. Treat people with kindness.
0: The students from St. Clair Catholic, encouraging hope and positivity in our community.

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0: From Parkway Church in Corona, this is the Parkway Podcast. Our prayer is that this message blesses and encourages you as you listen.
1: Well, our theme of the year is a firm foundation, and it comes from the words of our Lord at the end of the Sermon on the Mount. He says, "Those of you who put these words into practice are like the wise man who builds his house on the rock, on the firm foundation." You know, where we were traveling as a family on vacation, we were visiting Florida, and a few years ago, they got hit, this place that we were staying got hit with a hurricane. But for the most part, you wouldn't know it. You couldn't tell, because most of the homes are built in such a way as to withstand those kinds of hurricanes when they come. They're made of concrete. Even the ones you see that are being built, they're made of, like, the foundational pieces are made of concrete. They're built to withstand whatever comes. And I want us to be, we want to be a people with a firm foundation. And according to Jesus, that's accomplished by abiding in his words. The wise man is like the one who builds on the rock, on a firm foundation. And when the waves come and the storm hits, that man stands. And he says, that man is like the man who puts my words into practice. And not just the New Testament, not just the words of the Sermon on the Mount. The scripture says that our Lord does not change. And yes, we are under the new covenant of grace. We're under the blood of Jesus. But all scripture is written for our instruction. And so part of our foundation building is we're going to take a look at and journey through the Ten Commandments as a body. We're going to sit in and receive what the Lord has for us as we contemplate these commandments. And I'm reminded of Joshua, not my son, but Joshua in the scriptures, how the Lord said, meditate on the law, meditate on it day and night, then you will be prosperous and then you'll be successful. He said, contemplate these things, think about these things day and night. And so why the Ten Commandments? My hope is to answer that today and hopefully set us up for the next few weeks. But Paul says this in 2 Timothy chapter 3, verse 16. He says, all scripture is God-breathed. All of it, not just the red letters, not just the Sermon on the Mount, not just the part that Jesus says, all of it is God-breathed. It's breathed out of, it comes out of the heart and the mind of the Lord. And he continues, he says, it's useful for teaching, for rebuking, for correcting, and training in righteousness. And I think about the early church, when the early church started being moved by the Holy Spirit, and it began, and they started to spread, and they shared the gospel. Their scriptures, the scriptures that they turned to, were the Old Testament scriptures, until later they began to look at the apostles' teaching in such a way. So although we are new covenant believers under grace, under Christ, no longer under the law, and I want to say that because a lot of us, I shouldn't say us, but some people are like, well, that's Old Testament, that's the law, that was for them, that's not for thou. And yes, we are not bound by the law. We don't get salvation through the law. Salvation comes through what Jesus accomplished on the cross, right? Through grace, received by faith. Although abiding by the law doesn't save us, we can look to it, Paul says, for training in godliness. We can look to it to grow. Jesus did to the law what we could not do. He fulfilled it. And part of that means is he lived by it. He was the perfect Israelite. He was the perfect God person who followed it completely. When we say he was sinless, it's because he lived it. Completely, holy. He met all the requirements. The sacrifices, they pointed to him. So he became the once and for all sacrifice. The festivals, they pointed to him. So he became their true meaning. But the moral heart of the law, the revelation of who God is and how we are to live, that wasn't discarded. It's actually revealed clearer in Jesus. In Christ, he carried it forward. He deepened it, and he wrote it on our hearts through the Spirit of the Lord. And so we look to the Old Testament, yes, under grace, but to grow and to mature. So let me give you the context for the Ten Commandments as Nate read it for us. Hundreds of thousands of people were making their way across the Sinai Desert. And they're on their way to what the Lord had called the Promised Land. These were God's people, and 50 days before, they were set free from slavery in Egypt. 50 days before, they were slaves. And for hundreds of years, for generations, they were slaves. And God came, and we know the story, if you've ever read it, through Moses and 10 plagues of Egypt and the parting of the Red Sea, and he set them free. And now they're on their way to the Promised Land. And right now, they're camped at the foot of Mount Sinai. And this particular day, the mountain becomes engulfed in the presence of God. Cloud descends on the mountain. There's fire. There's smoke. There's the sound of trumpets. And the mountain is quaking. People are in awe and they're fearful. They knew that the living God had come and rested on this mountain. We talk about the manifest presence of God. It was right before them. And their leader, Moses, goes up into the cloud. And he's there for a little while in the very presence of God, the Creator God. And he comes out of the cloud and he's unharmed. And the Bible says that his face is glowing, that his countenance changed. You know when people are walking with and moving in the presence of God because they have a different countenance on them. You can sense it. You can feel it. Moved by it. I think of the New Testament when the apostles, just their shadows would touch people and they'd be healed because of the presence of the Lord. Not because of them. They're not special. Right? There's nothing about them that's different from you and me, but the presence of God. Moses was a murderer. God selected him, chose him. He led the people out of slavery through the desert. Now he's into the cloud. He's coming out of it and he's glowing. He has to veil his face. He's glowing in the presence of God. And in his hands are what Scripture calls the 10 words. We call them the 10 commandments, but in Hebrew, it actually means the 10 words. And I just, as I was studying that, I thought that's so interesting because John the Apostle would write in John chapter 1 that the Word was God and was with God and the Word became flesh and made his dwelling among us. So at Sinai, God's people are given the written Word, but in Christ, the Word becomes flesh. The Word is revealed to us. The 10 words reveal God's will for his people, but Jesus reveals God himself. I love what Colossians chapter 1 says. He's the image of the invisible God. I was talking with a young adult group a long time ago, and one of them was struggling by reading the Old Testament because they had this character and this picture of God made up in their mind based on what they saw. And I said, you have to read the Scriptures in light of Christ because he's the image of the invisible God. So when you read those Scriptures that maybe are a little bit more challenging or difficult, and you look through the lens of Jesus, not only through the lens of Jesus, but looking for Jesus, you begin to see it in a new light. You see this character of love, of grace, of mercy. So what this means, though, is these 10 words that Moses is coming down from the mountain and he has in his hands were a signpost that was pointing to Jesus. And so they're worth looking at. Now here's the beginning, and you might have missed it because I've missed this for so long. Anytime you read the Ten Commandments, this is the covering for the Ten Commandments, and it's not the first word, but it's the opening line of these 10 words. God says this, I am the Lord your God who brought you out of the land of Egypt, out of the house of slavery. I'm the Lord, I'm your God, I brought you out of Egypt, out of slavery. That's the grace that covers the law. So before God ever spoke the law, He saved from captivity. Before the law, there's grace. The law comes after grace. God's people, the Hebrews, were already saved before they received the Ten Commandments. Before Moses would go on to give all of the instructions, the ceremonial instructions, the national, the civil, before any of that would occur, salvation was already theirs. They were already in relationship with God. I am the Lord, he says, I'm your God, and I brought you out of Egypt, out of slavery. Listen, keeping the law then was not a means for salvation. They already had it. He had already rescued them. It was a means of abundant life. I believe, because I read the scriptures, that the Lord wants us to live abundantly. Scripture actually speaks of this cosmic battle that is occurring constantly between the forces of evil, of darkness, demons, and the devil, and the Lord. And Jesus himself says, the enemy comes like a thief to steal, kill, and destroy. But I have come that you may have life and have it to the full, or have abundant life. What does that tell us? That when something feels like it's stolen from you, taken, destroyed, it's not the Lord. Because the enemy comes to do that, but he comes that you may have life and have it to the full. And the commands were a means of abundant life, were a means of a fulfilling life. True freedom is found in obedience. We talk about as Christians that we've been set free from sin because of Jesus. True freedom is found in obedience. True, real, deep, it's not found in license to do what you want. But it's in laying your life down, obeying the commands of the Lord, not for salvation, but for abundance. It was never about law keeping for salvation. It's always been about laws that guide abundant life. These are words to live by. Daryl Johnson, who's a pastor and author, he wrote this book that I'm largely using for my study, That You May Live. And he says that Paul the Apostle would later argue that Israel and the church, and I would also include the church today, changed a gift of grace into a means of grace. These 10 words, these 10 commandments, were actually celebrated as a gift of God's grace by the Jewish people. The Feast of Pentecost, the Festival of Pentecost, before the outpouring of the Spirit, was a celebration of the giving of God's law. Listen to what Romans chapter 9, verse 30 to 32 says. This is Paul speaking to the church in Rome. He says, what then shall we say? That the Gentiles, meaning you and me, anyone who's not a Jew, who did not pursue righteousness have obtained it. A righteousness that is by faith, meaning they have salvation. They're now in right standing with God. But the people of Israel, the Jews, who pursued the law as the way of righteousness have not obtained their goal. Why not, he says? Because they pursued it not by faith, but as if it were by works. What is he saying? They missed it. They missed the point. Because they thought obedience saved. It's always been about faith. Not empty faith. A faith that produces righteous action. Right? True faith, James, the half-brother of Jesus, would later say, is proven by action. True, real, genuine faith is proven by deeds. Some people like to say it this way, well, deep down inside, I am... That's not necessarily the case, right? We speak, what flows out of us flows from our heart. Action, James says, deeds proves genuine faith. The heart of the Ten Commandments then is to live abundantly in freedom that's already been received. Are you tracking with me a little bit? I act upon God's commandments because he set me free from sin, and this is the way I'm to live. Let me give you some scripture. Deuteronomy chapter 4, Moses says, now Israel, hear the decrees and laws I'm about to teach you. Follow them so that you may live. Chapter 5, verse 29. Oh, that their hearts would be inclined to fear me and keep all my commands always, the Lord says, so that it might go well with them and their children forever. Deuteronomy 30, 15 to 16. See, I've set before you today life and prosperity and death and destruction. For I command you today to love the Lord your God, to walk in obedience to him, and to keep his commands, decrees, and laws. Then you will live and increase, and the Lord will bless you in the land that you are entering to possess. Do you remember what Jesus said in the New Testament? If you love me, obey me. If you love me, you will keep my commands. We wonder why we struggle with abundant life, yet we play with sin. And then we blame it on him. And he said, I've set up the way of living that gives you abundance. And we've been deceived into believe that it's something that it's not. We've been deceived into believe that abundance is vacations and Bermuda and luxury and bank accounts that are full. And how deceived are we to believe that when these things are temporary in the scriptures? Jesus Christ, the Lord himself, says, do not store up for yourself treasures on earth. That's not where abundance is. And if you talk to some of the richest people, the wealthiest people, what do they say? They feel still empty because that wasn't enough. No amount of chasing is going to make you feel better. Remember that Scotiabank commercial that says you're richer than you think? Me and my kids talk about this all the time. And they remember it better than I. Hopefully it sticks into them long. Because there's this commercial where it shows like one person who has this and they're looking to the person who has more. Oh, if I only had that. And then this person's looking to the person who has even more. If I only had that. We're constantly chasing after more because we think the more is what we need. That's not what we need. Living in obedience, living in what the Lord has set before us is abundance. And it's all orchestrated around relationship with him and for him. Right? The Lord wants relationship with you. That's why he called the Israelites out of slavery and into himself, and he built a nation to himself that they would be his people and they would show others how to be his people through faith. And so he could know you and you could know him. That's why Jesus would say, this is salvation, that they know you and the one that you've sent. Not that your bank account will be full. Not that you'll have all the nice things. Not that you'll be healthy and wealthy and great. Now, I'm not saying you can't have those things. I do believe the Lord blesses with those things. I believe the Lord heals. I believe the Lord restores. I believe you reap where you sow. That's a kingdom principle. But the abundance, if you look at the Ten Commandments, isn't do these things and then you will have lots and lots of sheep. Because sheep was the commodity of the time, right? Your pastures will be full and then you will feel good. Obey these and then you will live, he says. You'll have abundance. So it's never been about a capricious, egotistical, moral monster demanding allegiance. It's been about a loving creator who knows what's best for his people, for his creation. He's calling you to follow after him. That's why Jesus would later go on to say at the end of the Sermon on the Mount, and Lord willing, we'll study that after this. The wise man is like the one who puts these words into practice, builds on a firm foundation. Because there is abundance, there is life, there is joy. So regardless of the storm that comes or the things that happen, you can feel at peace in the midst of a hurricane. Why do people, where we just went on vacation to a spot where people live where there's hurricanes. Why are they willing to withstand that? Because they're secure. They feel secure. So even though the hurricane come in and it may wipe stuff out, they still have peace about their life. In a weird, similar way, that's a weird like example for me to say, that when you put the words of the Lord into practice, all of it into your life, seeking his presence, seeking to follow after him, you have security, you have peace in and around you. We wonder why we struggle, but yet then we live in sin. And I'm not talking about the fact that we're sinners because we make mistakes. I'm talking about the fact we willfully choose disobedience. We willfully choose. And we say, well, the Lord has forgiven me. He's forgiven me so I can do what I want. Well, Paul says, no, you can't. He says, we don't do that. In fact, true freedom is found in the fact that you actually live now according to God's law. So let me give you three reasons why abiding by the Ten Commandments of God brings life. Number one is the people needed to know how to live in their freedom. So they had been slaves for hundreds of years, generations of slavery. You and I have sometimes a hard time breaking a habit that we've built after a few years, maybe even a decade. But here's a way of living that has been embedded into their culture for hundreds of years. Generations and generations of slavery. This is the only way of life they know. And the Lord sets them free. So the pressing issue for them becomes is how do we now live in this freedom? How do we function? How do we work together? How do we make it all work? When you first give your life to Christ, He calls you out of one way of living and into a new. He calls you to repent of your old way and to walk into a new way. He calls you out of blind living and into sight. And it's done through faith, right? Very clear. It's done through faith. Salvation comes through faith. But what does it now look like to live as a follower of Jesus? I've believed, I've received, I've laid down my sin, I've accepted the grace and forgiveness that comes with it. I'm now changed into a child of God. I'm a co-heir with Christ. I'm seated with Him in the heavenlies. What awaits me is eternity. But what does it now mean to live as a Christian? Like practically, what does it look like to function as a follower of Jesus? The Ten Commandments for them, and I would say for us, were the rules to govern that new way of living with God and with others. If you look at the early church, if you read that, the first few chapters, the Holy Spirit's poured out, Acts chapter 2, 3,000 are added to their number. We get into the next few chapters, what does it say? It says they devoted themselves to the apostles' teaching. They needed to know how to function. What does it mean now to follow Jesus? What does it mean to be a person filled with the Spirit? It says they devoted themselves to the breaking of bread, which we're going to do, to prayer, to fellowship, and to the apostles' teaching. Why the apostles? Because they literally just followed Jesus. They were the disciples of Jesus. We want to know, what does it mean to be like Christ? So to look at the Ten Commandments was like to look at how it meant to follow God as a new nation. Number two is that the Lord knows what is best for us. He is the designer. We are the designed. Yahweh knows what fits His species. He's not only the redeemer, not only the lawgiver, but He's also the creator. He is the divine engineer. He wrote the blueprints. So the Ten Commandments are like the manufacturer's instructions, right? When in doubt, what do? You read the instructions. I don't know how this functions. Well, you read the owner's manual. The Ten Commandments, the Creator tells us how to function best in the created order. So to ignore it is to ignore what is essentially essential to our nature as revealed by God. When we violate God's commands, we violate reality. Do you not think that the Creator who designed should know how creation should function? How arrogant is it? How ignorant and arrogant is it to look at God and say, you don't know what's best? That's like the five-year-old trying to tell the parent that they know what's better. And you as the parent go, come on. Let me fast forward to the teenage years, because we all know if you have a teenager.
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5: 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At Temple Baptist, we are all about loving God passionately, serving our neighbors generously, and growing in Christ intentionally.
6: The common is often misunderstood. Have you ever discovered you were using something wrongly? The wrong word, the wrong emphasis, the wrong pronunciation, saying pronunciation, and that sort of thing. Have you ever struggled with the thing that you thought was so common? You thought you knew all about it. You didn't need any more instruction, and then you find out you're wrong. I've had some times like that in my life where it was very, very embarrassing. Like I thought I knew more than the teacher. Turned out I didn't. And probably none of you has been there, so... But we often take for granted anything that is constantly repeated. I wonder if there could be things that you and I, we use them and we think we know what they're all about, but maybe we don't know so much as we think we did. I used to, I corrected my teacher on the pronunciation of Harris. I said, it's harass. Then I checked the dictionary. In the Canadian dictionary, it's Harris. Oh boy, I got egg all over my face. And you know, there are all kinds of words like that. Take the word Mayday, Mayday. If I say Mayday, Mayday, what do you think I mean? I'm in trouble, right? I need your help. But do you know where it came from? Do you have any idea about it? Now, if some of you are a little French, you will know, because it's simply from Mayday, Mayday, which is help me, in French. And so we've got it in English now, but most of us have no clue where it came from. Or how about port and starboard? Do you know where they came from? Well, back in the days of sailing ships, before they invented rudders, they had a big board on one side that they called a steer board. So didn't take too long for that to get a little corrupted into starboard. And on... So they always came into port on the other side where the big paddle wasn't. And so this is the steerboard side and this is the port side, and now you know. And it was worth the price of admission already, isn't it? So let me see if I could be maybe a little more helpful. There are words in our experience at church, in our spiritual lives, that we use constantly, and yet I think we don't fully understand what they mean. And one such word is the word amen. Now, you've probably been here all your life and never heard a sermon on the word amen, but you're about to. And so don't get too excited. It's not necessarily that short. If you have your Bible with you, would you open it to Nehemiah chapter 8? And I'm going to read just the first few verses. Would you stand with me if you're able as we honor God's word? And you're going to find out why. Hang on. And all the people gathered. The people of Israel had come, they were coming back from the exile, and they were beginning to rebuild their nation, their houses, their land. And all the people gathered as one man into the square before the water gate. And they told Ezra the scribe to bring the book of the law of Moses that the Lord had commanded Israel. So Ezra the priest brought the law before the assembly, both men and women and all who could understand what they heard, on the first day of the seventh month. And he read from it facing the square before the water gate from early morning until midday. That's a pretty good sermon, I think. From early morning till midday. In the presence of the men and women and those who could understand. And the ears of all the people were attentive to the book of the law. And Ezra the scribe stood on a wooden platform that they had made for the purpose. And beside him stood a bunch of guys. And we'll skip down. And Ezra opened the book in the sight of all the people, for he was above all the people. And as he opened it, all the people stood, and Ezra blessed the Lord, the great God, and all the people answered, Amen, Amen, lifting up their hands, and they bowed their heads and worshiped the Lord with their faces to the ground. You may be seated. Three words that are always the same in every language. One is hallelujah, one is amen, and one is baptism. And we use those words all the time. But when we say amen, if I said to you, could you define for me amen? What am I saying when I say amen? And there's several possibilities. One is, okay, Lord, that's all I need for today, over and out. And that's the way we often use it, I think. But maybe that's not really what we're after. When I was a kid, most people, now this is back when the earth's crust was hardening, but most of the people that I knew in our circles said amen. And then I heard somebody saying amen. Now I'm just a kid and I'm trying to figure out the theological implications of this. And I thought they were saying all men. So I had no clue. It took me a long time. I was probably a teenager before I got that one figured out. I've learned a few things since. It's not simply a signal to open your eyes now. Prayer is over. You can stop daydreaming and pay attention again. But it's been used that way. Another way that amen is commonly used is go get 'em, preacher. So if Brother Frank over here hears the pastor saying something that he knows someone needs, he's like, amen. Like, go get 'em, go get 'em. Or Sister Jones is over here, and she feels like she's been slandered by Susie. And the pastor gets into that area, and she's like, amen. Amen. Just, you know, go get him. And you've all heard that amen sometime or another. You may not have known it at the time, but that's what was going on. Amen. It's good to have help, isn't it? The third use of amen is in what my friend Elmer Towns calls sangin' churches. So down south, they have sangin' churches where they are constantly singing, and they get excited. And when I was in university, there was a church about, a mile down the road maybe, and it was called, I almost said Temple Baptist Church, but it wasn't. It was Tabernacle Baptist, and it had a reputation. And so about four of us decided one Sunday night, now back in the olden days, we used to have church twice on Sunday, and we went down there on a Sunday night, and we didn't go for the singing, we didn't go for the preaching, we went for the show. And we had heard that they had an amen corner that was interesting. So over here, right down front, and the deacons and some of the other men of the church would sit. And if you sat in those chairs, you knew what was expected of you. And once the preacher got going or the music got good, they would jump up and twirl around and say, amen, amen, and tear out the door. Right out the door. A few minutes later, they'd come in, sit down again. And that was the church. That was amen. Was I'm so excited I can't stand it. Well, I thought maybe we might be able to find something more about it from the scripture. And so I got out my trusty concordance and I began to go through the Bible and see how amen is used. And the Bible root in the Old Testament means to be established, to be firm, to be faithful. It means so be it, let it be. Actually, the simplest understanding may be that it is a deep, heartfelt yes to God. A yes to God. And so it's a personal statement of acceptance of what God has said that you have just heard, or what you have said to God that you have just experienced. It's an acknowledgement of the rightness. In Deuteronomy chapter 27, there's a story about the children of Israel. They're about to go into the promised land. And Moses said to them, now, when you go in, I want you to get all the people, and you get six tribes over on this side of the valley and six tribes on this side of the valley. And this side is going to rehearse the promises that God has given. And this side is going to respond with the curses that God has given. Let me just read a couple of the verses for you. Cursed be anyone who moves his neighbor's landmark, and all the people shall say, amen. Cursed be anyone who misleads a blind man on the road, and all the people shall say, amen. And so as he goes through all of these curses, at the end of every one, you're to say, amen. I understand that if I do that, I'm under the curse of God. This is something that God has forbidden. And he has given that list. And then they say, amen. I understand that. I acknowledge it. I accept it. It's mine. I'll go there. And I'll stay away from there. I'll say yes to the thing that God has commanded me. Or in Nehemiah chapter 5 and verse 13, it says this, I also shook out the fold of my garment and said, so may God shake out every man from his host and his labor who does not keep this promise. So they'd made a promise to God, and then he just shook out his garment and said, that's the way God is going to treat everyone who rejects what I've just preached to you. So may he be shaken out and emptied. And all the assembly said, amen. Yeah, that's right. We understand that. We accept it in our own lives. You see, it wasn't just, this is over now. It was, yes, yes, God, I hear you. I've heard you through the preaching. I've heard you through the reading of your word. I've accepted that. And our amen is, yes, Lord, I'm on board. Accepting what he says. Amen. Not when others are convicted, but when I am convicted. A number of years ago, I took my wife and I think three other women down to Toronto to hear Larry Crabb. And he was a counselor, and I was wanting to get people trained to do biblical counseling in the church. And as we were sitting there, I thought, this is good. This is good stuff. I hope they're getting it. And then it hit me right in the middle. He's not talking to them. He's talking to me. He's talking to me. This is stuff I need to know. This is stuff that I need to change in my life. And that's the time to say, amen, Lord. In that passage that we read together, Nehemiah was up reading the Bible to them. And when he had finished, they said this, we haven't been living this way. This is not the way we've been living. And they said, amen. And they fell down on their faces and worshiped God and said, yes, Lord, amen. I'll live your way. I'll live your way. That was the amen that was there then. It's an agreement with God. Very often in the Old and New Testaments, it's a corporate amen. It's the entire body gathered together. All of the people that were there bowed down and cried out, amen, Lord. Lord, yes. Make us what you want us to be. And then in the New Testament, it's used in several different ways. In Romans chapter 1 and verse 25, well, I'll read verse 24. Therefore, God gave them up. Make us what you want us to be. And then in the New Testament, it's used in several different ways. In Romans chapter 1 and verse 25, well, I'll read verse 24. Therefore, God gave them up in the lusts of their heart.

Amen. When he talks about the glory of God, when he talks about the righteousness of God, when he talks about the power of God, then he emphasizes it with an amen. That means this is firmly established. This is truth. Amen. It's what God has said. Or if we were to flip over to the 11th chapter of that same book and verse 36, and there it says, "For from him..." Well, I should give you context. "For who has known the mind of the Lord, or who has been his counselor, or who has given a gift to him that he might be repaid? For from him, and through him, and to him are all things. To him be the glory forever and ever. Amen." You see, when there is something that is excited, when we get a hold of the glory of God, when we get a hold of the goodness of God, when we get a hold of the promises of God, then our hearts want to cry out, "Amen. It's me, Lord. It's me, and you are great." It's our agreement. In Revelation chapter 1 and verse 6, there's a similar statement. "To him who loves us and has freed us from our sins by his blood and made us a kingdom of priests to his God and Father, to him be glory and dominion forever and ever. Amen." Are you getting the handle on this? When we're talking about the glory and the wonder of God, an amen should come into our hearts. That is something that can never become old to us. That's something that we can never become blasé about. We need to be ready to be excited by the glory of God, the promises of God, the goodness of God, all that God has done for us. And then, of course, throughout Scripture, it does commonly end prayer. In 1 Corinthians chapter 14 and verse 16, Paul's talking about the abuse of tongues here. And he says, "What am I to do? I will pray with my spirit, but I will pray with my mind also. I will sing praise with my spirit, but I will sing with my mind also. Otherwise, if you give thanks with your spirit, how can anyone in the position of an outsider say amen?" So God wants us to be able to understand what somebody else is saying so that when they hit the truth, we can say amen. That's an acknowledgement. It's not for everyone else, it's for me. But it is a corporate thing that we commonly do together in the Scripture. Jerome speaks of amen like a crack of thunder as the whole congregation responded. Often there were hymns that had amen at the end. Now a hymn book is a book that has songs in it for those of you who are under 50. And you open the book and you read the songs, including the music, out of it. And so we had some of them, they had amen at the end, but we never ever sang the amen. Why? Well, I can tell you why. Because the Catholics do it, and the Anglicans do it, and even the Presbyterians do it. And we don't want to be mixed up with them. Folks, that's a really bad reason not to do something. A really bad reason. There are times at the end of a song when an amen would be very, very appropriate. And so I want to ask you this morning the question or two. And the question is this. If amen is saying yes to God, then what is there in my life right now
to which I

0: need to say amen. Maybe there's something that God has been kind of tugging at your heart about. Maybe to respond in some way to his goodness. Maybe to respond to his invitation. Maybe there's a younger person here and you sense a tugging in your heart of God leading you into more service for him, maybe full-time service for him. Maybe there's someone here who has been struggling with being willing to say, yes, God, I'll do that. Whatever that might be. Or maybe there's someone here who's been struggling hearing that voice of God, and I'm not saying amen to that, Lord. I can't let that go. God is talking to you about something. I don't know what, but maybe he is. And so maybe this morning, while a sermon on amen might be strange and unusual, maybe it could be a call to you, to me, just to say, amen, Lord, whatever it is. You see, God wants you to say amen to him. He wants you to say yes to him before he tells you what he wants you to do. You see, we come to God and say, what do you want, Lord? And we're saying, let me know, and then I'll let you know whether I'm going to do it or not. That's not the way God works. God wants you and me to say, yes, Lord, amen. Amen in my heart. Amen in my life and in my experience to what you want for me right now. It means, yes, Lord, thank you for that message that someone may have preached. Thank you for that nudge that someone may have given me. Thank you, Lord, for that conviction that you brought into my life and my heart. I say amen to you, Lord. Will you think about that? Maybe there's someone here that just needs to say amen, God, right now.
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Overlooking the Atlantic from our studios here in Halifax, Nova Scotia, this is the People's Gospel Hour. I'm William Steves, and it's a wonderful day to worship God. This month, we will hear an assortment of sermons from the Book of Jeremiah, preached by Pastor Perry F. Rockwood, who is now at home with the Lord. Let's pray. Dear Lord, as we come before you today, we are aware of the tremendous blessings you have already poured out on us. We have life and breath and the gospel of Christ, and the gospel is always enough. Help us to live faithfully and thankfully, confident in your provision and blessings. And I pray you would strengthen us for your service. I pray all these things in the name of Jesus Christ. Amen. We are blessed to have each of you tune in with us. Today's scripture reading passage is 2 Peter 3:3-9.

Today's letter comes from Alberta. It says, "Keep up the good work. We appreciate what you are doing, and we pray the dear Lord blesses all of you there at the People's Gospel Hour. I trust God will use you for his honor and glory. Thank you, listener, for your prayers. We desire only to be used of him." Our scripture reading for today is 2 Peter 3, 3-9. "Knowing this first, that there shall come in the last days scoffers, walking after their own lusts, and saying, 'Where is the promise of his coming? For since the fathers fell asleep, all things continue as they were from the beginning of the creation. For this they willingly are ignorant of, that by the word of God the heavens were of old, and the earth standing out of the water and in the water, whereby the world that then was, being overflowed with water, perished, but the heavens and the earth, which are now, by the same word are kept in store, reserved unto fire against the day of judgment and perdition of ungodly men. But, beloved, be not ignorant of this one thing, that one day is with the Lord as 1,000 years, and 1,000 years as one day. The Lord is not slack concerning his promise, as some men count slackness, but is longsuffering to usward, not willing that any should perish, but that all should come to repentance. May God bless the reading of his word."

And now, it's time for a reading from our Sunday scrapbook. This month, we've been focusing on missions. Our scrapbook entry today is an excerpt from a poem titled, "Send Me, Lord, Where Your Name is Unknown." Send me, Lord, to a place where the hearts are yet stone, to a tribe not yet found at the feet of your throne. I would go by your grace, though I go out alone. Send me, Lord, where your name is unknown. Where your name is unknown, I would go, that by living or dying, the people would know of the blood of the Lamb, which makes whiter than snow. Send me, Lord, by your will, make it so. Let me go by your grace to a land of the dead, where the souls face starvation with no living bread. Help me show them the way to find new life instead. Send me, Lord, where your name is unsaid. Where your name is unsaid, I would speak of a merciful God at once mighty and meek, to a sin-darkened people whose future is bleak. Strengthen me for the fight. I am weak. Send me, Lord, to a battlefield as yet unreached. Make me steadfast to stand where the walls have been breached. You are mighty to save when the lost are beseeched. Send me, Lord, where your name is unpreached. Where your name is unpreached, I would stand, that your infinite grace might be seen in that land. Send me out, hold me fast by your almighty hand. Send me, Lord, by your sovereign command. Send me, Lord, to a realm that adores not your fame, to a place unaware of their sin and their shame, to a people unfeeling their guilt and their blame. Send me, Lord, for the sake of your name. Where they know not your name, let me cry, till the gospel resounds from the earth and the sky. For the cross and their souls make me willing to die. Send me, Lord, for your kingdom on high. I the blood-spattered cross for a banner would take, and before it no fear would compel me to break. This my prayer, my commitment to never forsake. Send me, Lord, so the sleepers awake. So the sleepers awake, I would fight. Send me into the darkness and into the night. Burn me out as the fuel for your glory so bright. Send me, Lord, with your glorious light. All of us, as servants of the King, should greatly desire to take the gospel to new shores, to new places where it has not yet been heard. May God empower us to bear his name and his glory boldly forward in every place that he brings us.

You're listening to the People's Gospel Hour. I'm William Steves. 1 John 4:7-11. Beloved, let us love one another, for love is of God, and everyone that loveth is born of God, and knoweth God. He that loveth not knoweth not God, for God is love. In this was manifested the love of God toward us, because that God sent his only begotten Son into the world, that we might live through him. Herein is love, not that we loved God, but that he loved us, and sent his Son to be the propitiation for our sins. Beloved, if God so loved us, we ought also to love one another. John here describes the love of God, and instructs us that we are likewise to love one another. But watch carefully what John does. In our modern culture, love is often confused for blind acceptance. But that is not the love of God. Rather, the love of God is manifested in the provision of his Son, Jesus Christ. God's love is made known through the death, the burial, and ultimately the resurrection of his Son, who alone pays for sins by his death on the cross. So how is it that we should love one another? Well, the most loving thing any of us can do at any time is to show them Jesus Christ, who offers them the only way out from under the weight of their sins. Only there, at the foot of the cross, can anyone truly experience the love of God. Our prayer is that this month's series of messages will be a blessing and a challenge to you. The May edition of the Gospel Standard is available upon request. 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And now, after ministry in music, the message from Pastor Perry F. Rockwood, who is at home with the Lord.

0: Shall we pray? Our Father in heaven, we bow before thee today and are so thankful that God hears and answers prayer. I pray today for those who are sick, those who are lonely, those mourning the loss of loved ones, those who are aged. I pray today for families. I pray for homes. I pray for marriages. I pray for young people. I pray, Lord, for all the station personnel. I pray today that many might turn to the Lord. Oh, so many are lost. So many have no heart contentment because they are living without thee. Draw them unto thyself. And Father, undertake, I pray, for this broadcast ministry, that thou wilt truly meet every need. In Jesus' name, amen. The book of Jeremiah is unusual in that so much of the personal life of Jeremiah is revealed. He was the son of a priest. Verse 1, he was assured that God had already chosen him before he was born. Verse 5, he was called to serve God at a very young age. Verse 6, he was commissioned by God to be a prophet. Verse 9, verse 10, he fearlessly denounced Judah's sin and was persecuted by his family. Chapter 12, verse 6, he was persecuted by his own people. Chapter 11, 21, he was persecuted by the religious world. Chapter 20, verses 1 to 3, he was forbidden to marry because of the terrible times in which he lived. Chapter 16, verses 1 to 4, he set forth clearly Judah's many sins, the worship of the Queen of Heaven. Chapter 7, 18, and sad to say, that worship continues today. The sacrifice of their own children to devil gods. Chapter 7, 31, their murder of Judah's own prophets. Chapter 2, 30, he warned them concerning the coming Babylonian captivity in chapter 4, 17, and that the captivity was to last 70 years. Chapter 7, 15, he wept over his captivity. He was the weeping prophet. Chapter 4, chapter 8, chapter 9, chapter 13, chapter 14, he was a man of tears as he delivered his message of coming judgment. The message he gave broke his own kind and compassionate heart. Let us notice chapter 1, verses 11 and 12. Moreover, the word of the Lord came unto me, saying, Jeremiah, what seest thou? And I said, I see a rod of an almond tree. Then said the Lord unto me, thou hast well seen, for I will hasten my word to perform it. The prophet of God must be able to see what God has revealed in his word. God said to Jeremiah, what seest thou? Many Christians today see very little. So often their thoughts are in the clouds, and all they see is mist and fog. Before we can make an impression upon other hearts, God must make a personal impression upon our own hearts. We must be able to say of the word of God, I see it. I understand what truth is. I know exactly what I must do in order to be saved and enter heaven. I know the Bible teaches separation for every believer. I see that the next great event in the plan of God is the rapture, the return of our Lord. So then, it is necessary to first see concerning salvation, and then to see what God puts before us. In Jeremiah's case, God set before him a rod of an almond tree. When you look into the Bible, you'll find that God often uses very simple, common things to illustrate deep spiritual truths. God's plan of salvation is so clearly revealed that even children can understand it and believe and be saved. Yes, the uneducated can comprehend and enter into the marvelous fact of the love of God, while many educated people remain spiritually as blind as bats and are unable to see and believe what God shows them. The rod of an almond tree was easy to see. It is just as easy to see ye must be born again if you're going to enter heaven. Jeremiah had spiritual perception and was able to see not just a rod, but a rod of an almond tree. He had the power of discernment and knew exactly what God set before him. When we study the Word of God, we do not just see a small portion of it, but we look at the whole teaching of the Bible. What seest thou? What do you see when you study the Scriptures? Do you see the truth of the apostasy? Can you discern the compromises of our day? Do you see the ecumenical and charismatic movements which are setting the stage for the whore church of Antichrist in Revelation 17? Do you see the reality of hell for every lost soul? Do you weep for souls? Is your mind so educated with humanism that you cannot see the worth of a soul for whom Christ died? If the Lord is going to use us today, we must have enlightened eyes. Let us pray the prayer of Psalm 119:18. Open thou mine eyes, that I may behold wondrous things out of thy law. When Jeremiah saw what God wanted him to see, the Lord then gave him further instruction. Thou hast well seen, for I will hasten my word to perform it. Those who refuse to obey revealed truth will not be given further light. When we turn to chapter 2, we find a twofold condemnation of Judah. 1, they rejected God. 2, they formed their own gods. In verses 1 to 3, God is asking Israel to remember his blessings in bringing them into a good land. But they turned their backs upon God and worshipped idols. Isn't that exactly what has happened to our nation? Our founding fathers believed the Bible, and their decisions were based on Bible principles. But we have turned away from God and his word. Idols are everywhere, and they take many forms. Money, material things, pleasures, education, man worship, as well as the idols found in various religions of the world. In verse 7, God recounts his many blessings and charges them with ingratitude and unfaithfulness. And I brought you into a plentiful country to eat the fruit thereof and the goodness thereof. But when ye entered, ye defiled my land and made mine heritage an abomination. Today we hear much about ecology and of the need to clean up the environment because of air, water, and land pollution. And this ought to be done. But there is a pollution that is far more devastating. Ironically, it arouses only slight concern compared to that of our physical environment. I refer to the moral pollution that is defiling the heart, tarnishing the mind, and destroying the soul. We need to recognize the need for a cleanup of the moral filth of pornography, of wicked television and radio programs, of the lewdness found in literature. This is what God is talking about here. God's people had turned from the way of righteousness. Their character deteriorated, and the land became defiled. Why did these people turn from the only true and living God? Verses 10 and 11. For pass over the isles of Chittim and see, and send unto Kedar, and consider diligently, and see if there be any such thing. Hath the nation changed their gods, which are yet no gods? But my people have changed their glory for that which profiteth not. In these words, the attention of the people was directed to the nations outside. They were charged to observe the fidelity of the heathen to their false gods, in contrast to their own infidelity to the God of Israel. In abandoning the true and faithful God, they abandoned their own glory and that which would have profited them. This fidelity to false gods and unfaithfulness to the true and living God is very modern. A glance at the religious world today reveals that a most glaring infidelity exists in the Christian church. Men of other religions are far more faithful to their false gods than we are to our God. For instance, the followers of Islam are far more loyal to Mohammed than we are to Christ. Followers of the various cults are more faithful to their leaders than we are to our Lord. In Jeremiah's day, the outside nations were faithful to the gods they had made for themselves. When a man makes a god for himself, he worships the god because it makes no demands upon him that conflict with the selfish desires of his heart. When God calls men, he demands that they rise to his height. It is the call of the God of holiness, the God of purity, the God of love. He cannot accommodate himself to the depravity of human nature, nor will he consent to the evil and impure desires of the flesh. God's call is always first pure and then peaceable. God's purpose in challenging his people to return to himself is revealed in verse 29. Wherefore, will ye plead with me? Ye all have transgressed against me, saith the Lord. God's desire was not one of condemnation, but deliverance. The burning, searching word of God that shames the soul of a man is not intended to bow him down, but to lift him up to love and purity and righteousness. Jeremiah's message in chapter 2 is directed towards a people who had forgotten God and were worshiping other deities and idols. Heathen nations were faithful to their idols of wood and stone and gold, but the nation which claimed to believe in the true and living God had left the fountain of living waters to hew out for itself cisterns which could hold no water. As we consider the condition of these people, we are reminded of the waywardness and wandering of heart on the part of many Christians. God is once again being pushed into the background. The Israelites turned their backs upon God. Our nation and our people no longer recognize God as the Lord of their lives. What is man's God? Martin Luther said, "Whatsoever thy heart desires, that is thy God." Some people worship money. Some people make social position their God. They would rather have their name in the newspaper than in the Lamb's Book of Life. Some people make appetite their God. That is one reason why booze has such a grip on people today. Some worship the God of pleasure, the pleasures of sin for a season. Friends, I want to say to you personally, there are two roads which lead through time, the broad and the narrow. You are walking one of these roads. Which? There are two classes of people in the world, the Christian and the sinner. You belong to one of these classes. Which? There are two deaths which people die. Some die in the Lord, others die in their sins. You will die one of these deaths. Which one? There are two leaders that people follow, Satan or the Savior. And your choice will decide to which of two places you will go, heaven or hell. Which will it be? I want you to answer. I want you to answer right now. Where are you heading? There's only the broad way and the narrow way. Most people go the broad way. A few find the narrow way. I trust you'll turn from sin today and receive Christ. I know every one of you want a copy of today's message, along with the other three in this important series on studies in the book of Jeremiah. Oh, how good it is to get into the Word of God and then to apply the Bible. This broadcast is sponsored by the People's Gospel Hour, Box 1660, Halifax, Nova Scotia, Canada, B3J3A1. Our United States address, the People's Gospel Hour, Box 55862, Boston, Massachusetts, 02205. 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I do not believe the Lord's work should be neglected in the summer. I believe we can reach just as many this month with the gospel message as any other month. It would be a blessing to hear from you this week. Now, until the same time next week, the Lord willing, Pastor Perry F. Rockwood, may the Lord bless you and make you a blessing.
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2: Once upon a time, there were two believers, each navigating life's challenges in different ways. One believer, anchored in the law of Moses, diligently followed every rule and sought validation through strict adherence. Meanwhile, another believer, freed by grace, embraced the liberty to love and serve without constraint. On this episode of Groundwork, we uncover the contrasting paths of legalism and freedom, unraveling the transformative message of Galatians 3 and 4. Stay tuned for an enlightening exploration next on Groundwork.
4: Welcome to Groundwork, where we dig into Scripture to lay the foundation for our lives. And I'm Scott Lozay.
5: And I'm Daryl Delaney. And Scott, we are in part three of our four-part series on the book of Galatians. And in the first episode, Paul was just laying out his foundation. And he was pretty upset in the first episode where we talked about him defending his apostleship against these people who follow Mosaic law called Judaizers.
4: Yeah, Paul dispensed with the usual epistolary niceties, skips over any thanksgiving section for the Galatians, which are in all of the other 12 letters of Paul, because he is upset. He's angry. He's worried. We're going to see that in this episode, really. He's anguished that the Galatians have come to believe what he calls a false gospel. Jesus didn't do enough to get the job done. You've got to help out by following the law. And so Paul just couldn't let that go for one second. And so he gets right into it in Galatians 1, as we saw in the first program in this series. And he continues. We've seen in the second program, too, he talks a lot about the tradition of the law. And ultimately, in chapter 2, he gets us to the cross. And the famous line, I have been crucified with Christ. I no longer live. You have to look to Jesus alone.
5: Yeah, and he also gave permission for us to lovingly confront people that we care about, because Peter was going back into the ways that the Judaizers were, and Paul rebuked and openly confronted him and said, how is it that you're going back to those old teachings? And you know that the Spirit has fallen on everyone by grace and through faith. And so Paul actually was able to help his friend who was straying from the truth to come back to his senses as well.
4: Exactly. Peter knew better. He had been had this direct revelation from God that the Gentiles were included in the kingdom of God without having to become Jews first. He knew better. But then when some powerful fellow Jews came by one day, basically Peter caved into peer pressure.
5: Yeah.
4: And he pretended like, oh yeah, no, you do have to give, you Gentiles have to follow the law and keep kosher and get circumcised. And so, yeah, Paul let him have it for that. And to Peter's credit, he listened. But now we're going to move, Daryl, into Galatians chapter 3. We're looking at Galatians 3 and 4 today. And of course, we start with 3.
5: Well, it starts like this. It says, you foolish Galatians, who has bewitched you? Before your very eyes, Jesus Christ was clearly portrayed as crucified. I would like to learn just one thing from you. Did you receive the Spirit by the works of the law or by believing what you heard? Are you so foolish? After beginning by means of the Spirit, are you now trying to finish by means of the flesh? Have you experienced so much in vain, if it really was in vain? So again, I ask, does God give you His Spirit and work miracles among you by the works of the law, or by your believing what you have heard? So Abraham believed God, and it was credited to him as righteousness.
4: So Paul begins here with a series of questions. And he uses, for one thing, how many times has he called them foolish in this letter? I mean, he's kind of piling on the foolishness here because he just can't believe that they've been duped like that. But then at the beginning of chapter 3, he also uses that interesting word of wonder who bewitched you.
5: Bewitched, it reminds me of one of my favorite shows back in the day where there was a lady who was a witch and she had did some powerful spells to clean up the house and things like that. To be serious, I think Paul is actually trying to help them understand that they are being manipulated and tricked, bamboozled, if you will, out of the real gospel truth. That means they have been saved by grace through faith. And these people who are Judaizers, and the Judaizers we remember are those who want you to follow the Mosaic law and become a Jew before becoming a Christian. And that makes the gospel and salvation message very murky and challenging. And Paul is saying that is a message that will manipulate you and move you far from truth.
4: Exactly. Yep. But what's interesting is Christ says, I depicted Christ as crucified right in front of your eyes. The only reason the Son of God would have ended up on a cross is if that was the only way to get saved. How could you have come to believe that there's another way or a supplemental way that you do? I showed you Jesus on the cross. You saw him. You knew what it meant. So now you've been tricked and bamboozled, as you said, to think something else. And then Paul keeps going with a series of rhetorical questions, and rhetorical questions don't get answered because the answer is obvious. And in this case, the answer is always no. So Paul says, look, you got the Holy Spirit. The Holy Spirit anointed you. Was that after you kept a bunch of rules? No. It came from out of the clear blue. It's grace, right? So you didn't begin this journey by works. You didn't get the Holy Spirit by works. You didn't get saved by works. So how do you think now that works can, you know, carry the rest of the load for you? That's just wrong.
5: And I want to make clear before we continue that Paul is not anti-law. Paul actually understands the power of the book of the law. In Romans, he really explains how the law is good because it actually shows us what sin is, and it shows us that we're lawbreakers. If I didn't know I was speeding, the speed limit lets me know that I'm violating the law. So he knows the law is good, even though it sounds like he's negative on the law. He's actually trying to show them that the only reason why he's saying the law is bad is because you cannot earn your salvation by following it. There is no one on earth who has perfectly followed the law and earned their own salvation. That's why Paul's so upset.
4: And we'll actually think about that more in the final program of this series when we get to Galatians 5 and 6. But and he also uses the example of Abraham and the, you know, the traditional law line that Abraham just believed and he was declared righteous. There was no law in Abraham's time. It was before the law was given. He just believed what he heard. And Paul's saying, that's what you did. You believed what you heard. I told you Jesus Christ did it all for you. You believed it. You were made righteous. That's how you got saved, not by your works, not by comparing yourselves. Like, oh, I follow more laws than you are, so I'm more saved than you are. Don't do that either, Paul says. Look to Abraham, who received it all by grace, and that's how we all receive it now, too.
5: And in verse 7, it says, understand then that those who have faith are children of Abraham. For Scripture foresaw that God would justify the Gentiles by faith and announce the gospel in advance to Abraham. All the nations will be blessed through you. So what Paul is saying here is that those who live by faith are saved and they are incorporated into the spiritual family of Abraham. And we know that now as the church. And these are the people who have believed and been saved by faith and not adherence to the law, because Abraham, of course, comes before the law of Moses came and before Moses was even born.
4: Exactly. And he also writes in Galatians 3:10, if you rely on the works of the law, you're under a curse. In other words, if you think you can get it done, then you'd better get it done perfectly, or else you're cursed, right? If your salvation requires you to be like a straight A student, you better never get an A minus, right? Because that's not going to do it. Why would you want to live that way? Because living like that, Paul is saying, thinking that your works and keeping the law gets you saved or keeps you saved or makes you more saved than those who don't do those things, it's like saying in the end, you don't fully actually even need Jesus. And Paul is saying, if you think you don't need Jesus, you do, because he took the curse, right? Christ redeemed us from the curse of the law by becoming a curse for us. For it is written, cursed is everyone who is hung on a pole. He redeemed us in order that the blessing given to Abraham might come to the Gentiles through Christ Jesus, so that by faith we might receive the promise of the Spirit.
5: It's always going to be about what Christ has done for us. And Abraham was saved by faith because he believed God's promises to him. And Paul is reminding the Galatians, and he's reminding us that we don't need to create our own righteousness. And it will be always about what God has done in it for us and not what we can do for ourselves. And hopefully that's a comfort for us. And in just a minute, we're going to talk more about the book of Galatians. So stay tuned.
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4: You're listening to Groundwork, where we dig into Scripture to lay the foundation for our lives. I'm Scott Jose.
5: And I'm Daryl Delaney.
4: And we've already covered a lot in the first part of this program, Daryl, in Galatians chapter 3, but we're not done with chapter 3 yet, so let's jump right back into it at the 23rd verse. Before the coming of this faith, we were held in custody under the law, locked up until the faith that was to come would be revealed. So the law was our guardian until Christ came, that we might be justified by faith. Now that this faith has come, we are no longer under a guardian. And so, in Christ Jesus, you are all children of God through faith, for all of you were baptized into Christ and have clothed yourselves with Christ. There's neither Jew nor Gentile, neither slave nor free, nor is there male and female, for you are all one in Christ Jesus. If you belong to Christ, then you are Abraham's seed and heirs according to the promise. What I'm saying is that as long as an heir is under age, he's no different from a slave, although he owns the whole estate. But the heir is subject to guardians and trustees until the time set by his father. So also, when we were underage, we were in slavery under the elemental spiritual forces of the world. But when the set time had fully come, God sent his son, born of a woman, born under the law, to redeem those under the law, so that we might receive adoption to sonship. And because you are his sons, God sent his spirit of his son into our hearts, the spirit who calls out, Abba, Father. So you are no longer a slave, but God's child. And since you are his child, God also made you an heir. And that last bit there, Daryl, was the first few seven verses of Galatians 4.
5: Oh, it's so good. So first thing to note is that Paul is saying that the law was our guardian until salvation by faith came and the power of the Spirit came. So because we are now saved by grace through faith, the guardian is not necessary anymore. So we have to be, you know, watched over and kept in check by the law. But once we receive the salvation that comes by faith in Jesus Christ, then the actual role and responsibility of the law to convict us has actually been removed. And so now Paul is saying, listen, you don't have to go back and keep doing that to earn salvation. You're already there.
4: So what Paul is doing here, Daryl, is he's answering the question that he anticipates the Galatians are asking. So he's been saying, God never gave the law to save us. It was never going to be the way you're going to get saved. So the logical question is, well, then what was the law? What's the big deal with the law all over the world? Why did God give it if we couldn't get saved by it? Oh, well, Paul says it was your babysitter. It was to take care of you, to keep you from harming yourself, to keep you from harming others. Yeah. It was to take care of you until you could grow up and until the Son of God came, born of a woman. So the law had a purpose and a really good one, right? It took care of you. It kept you safe when you were underage. It was like your babysitter, but it was all along meant to get you to the point where you would grow up and be an adult and be a full child of God through Jesus, that you can even call God Abba, Father.
5: And that's one of the sweetest phrases that God could be called. I know that back in the day before Paul started introducing this language, I mean, God is a formal being. God, you do not approach God. You do not speak God's name. You do not enter in God's presence a certain way because he's holy, he's righteous, and it could be consequences to it. But what Paul is saying is that because now we have a relationship with Jesus, and Jesus actually, before he ascended, he said, go tell the disciples and Peter that your father and my father, he actually started saying, our Father. Mm-hmm. He taught them how to pray, saying, our Father. And that is the most intimate language you could say to a God who is now in a deep relationship with you. And I think, too, about when my first time when we had children and they were babies. And Cindy, he said, go tell the disciples and Peter that your father and my father, he actually started saying, our Father. Mm-hmm. He taught them how to pray, saying, our Father. And that is the most intimate language you could say to a God who is now in a deep relationship with you. And I think, too, about when my first time when we had children and they were babies and they started saying, dad, dad.

0: drama. I just want you to know that. It was really funny to me to poke at her with it. But
1: yeah, how'd that work out? That's okay.
0: Yeah. It melted my heart, but it kind of made her feel like, wait a minute, man, I'm important too. And she is. And so I just wanted to connect that, because if we're praying and we're coming to God with the prayers that we have, he hears us calling us dad, dad like that. And I think it's a really very intimate language that Paul wants to make sure that they know they have a connection with God now.
1: Exactly. And he keeps working this idea of being underage, you know, not being of age, as we would say, right? Not being a legal adult when we needed guardians and we needed a babysitter. And Paul says, you know, at that time, you were almost no better than a slave, but why would you want to go back to going under the law and being a slave again when you've already been made an heir? You've been made a member of the family. Why would you want to go backwards, right? And essentially make yourself a slave again. You are in the family of God now. God is your Abba, your Father. Don't go back to the law now, because all that leads to is bad things.
0: And because we're heirs, an heir is a person who has an inheritance coming. So Abraham was actually credited righteousness when he believed God, that God said, I'll bless you and I'll make your name great. I'll give you land. I'll give you descendants. But if you fast forward to Hebrews, it says that Abraham was looking for a spiritual inheritance that would never spoil or fade or be stolen from. And so when we become children of God, Scott, we actually join a spiritual family as children of Abraham under that same promise, and we get the inheritance of eternal life and being in the presence of God, and we look forward to that. And that is the church of Christ that we are now a part of. We're all children of Abraham, spiritually speaking.
1: And then Paul goes on in Galatians 4, you know, starting in verses 12 and following, where he really, you know, shows them his heart. I plead with you, brothers and sisters, verse 12, I plead with you, brothers and sisters, become like me, for I became like you. You did me no wrong. As you know, it was because of an illness that I first preached the gospel to you, and even though my illness was a trial to you, you didn't treat me with contempt or scorn. Instead, you welcomed me as if I were an angel of God, as if I were Christ Jesus himself. Where then is your blessing of me now? I can testify that if you could have done so, you would have torn out your eyes and given them to me. Have I now become your enemy by telling you the truth? These other people, they're zealous to win you over, but for no good. My dear children, from whom I am again in the pains of childbirth until Christ is formed in you, how I wish I could be with you now and change my tone, because I am perplexed about you.
0: Paul is letting them know, he's showing them his whole heart now. And it was anger in the beginning, but now it's melted into this vulnerability. He talks about how when he was ill, that they took care of him when he was ill, and they made sure that he was okay, nursed him back to health. And he doesn't want these harsh words to break the relationship that they have. He's telling them these things because he loves them.
1: Exactly. It was love all along, including even in the harsh opening in Galatians chapter 1. And, you know, it is always risky. I mean, sometimes in all of our lives, Daryl, we have to maybe confront a friend or a roommate or a loved one in the family. It's not comfortable. It does come with risks. You know, you could ruin the relationship. And Paul's saying, I hope I'm not your enemy now, because I've had to kind of mix it up with you. I've had to plead with you. I've had to rebuke you, but I don't want to be your enemy. I want us to be friends. I mean, when I was with you, you know, we think that, and this will come up in the final program of this series too, we think Paul had an eye condition that may have stemmed from that Damascus Road blinding encounter. So it seems like whatever his illness was has something to do with vision, whether he had pus coming out of his eyes. I don't know what was going on, but he said, you would have torn your own eyes out if you could have given them to me. That's how much you loved me. I hope you still love me that much, even though I've had to, you know, get a little rough with you.
0: And Paul feels like a spiritual father to them. He went over there, he preached the gospel, planted a church, and saw them come to faith. And if you ever led someone to Christ, or if you shared your faith with someone, they responded, you feel responsible for them. Mm. And he wants to make sure that they are okay. And as a father of three children, I know I want to make sure that my children are okay. When they grow up and leave my house and they're not under my roof, I want to make sure that they follow Christ and they actually follow the faith. And that's the thing that I pray for, and that's what Paul is praying for, that they see this letter and they're encouraged by it.
1: Paul even says he's in the pains of childbirth, which is a funny thing for a man to say, but he is saying, I'm trying to give birth to you in Christ. I want Christ to be formed in you. I'm perplexed about you because I love you, so please, please, please let Christ be formed in you. Well, that is a quick look at Galatians 3 and 4, but we've got a little bit of time left in this program, so in just a moment, we'll look at a few practical applications, so stay tuned.
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2: And we're wrapping up this third program of a four-part series on Paul's letter to the Galatians. Now, as we often do here on Groundwork, Daryl, we want to kind of get to the so what part of the program. Where does the rubber meet the road here? How does this apply to our lives? And I think we have, you know, three things, practical, important lessons we can draw out of Galatians 3 and 4.
1: I think the first thing, Scott, is to understand that Christ is central. He is the very essential reason for salvation. Our relationship with God isn't or never will be based on regulations that we keep or the laws that we keep. It is always going to be based on our trust in the finished work of Christ, who was born and lived under the law and lived it perfectly like none of us ever could. He lived the life we couldn't live. He died the death we couldn't die, paid the price of atonement. That gift we have when we receive it by faith. And that is why God calls us beloved children. It's never going to be because of what we do and don't do.
2: Right. I mean, it was in Ephesians, not here in Galatians, where Paul says it is by grace you have been saved, not by works. But that's basically the message all through Galatians. Jesus didn't do part of it. Jesus did it all. Jesus didn't get the salvation ball rolling, and now you got to finish it by keeping the law and being good doobies. Mm-mm. Jesus did it all. Never take your eyes off that cross. Jesus did what you couldn't do, what you could never have done. Then he did the further act of grace by crediting his righteousness as yours. It was like he took all of his righteousness and transferred it into your spiritual bank account and my spiritual bank account. Never take your eyes off Christ. That's the first thing.
1: That spiritual bank account you're talking about, Scott, is what the Spirit uses in order to bring us into what is called our sonship, our daughtership, mm-hmm. being able to be connected to the Lord as our Father. And that Abba Father language comes back to the surface because when we trust in God and live our faith out daily as best we can, relying on his promises, we are actually expressing our intimate relationship with God. Because Jesus said this. He said, if you obey God's commands, it shows that you love him. It's hard to show love to a person you cannot see. But if you obey God's commands, if you do what he tells you to do, if you love like he tells you to love, if you serve like he tells you to serve, and you follow the model of that, then you're practicing what it means to walk with Christ day by day. And the Spirit gives us the power to do that.
2: So first, never take your eyes off of Christ and his cross. Second, live daily as children of God. And then I think a third thing from Galatians 3 and 4, Daryl, is remember that we have a unity as a believers. We're supposed to have unity as believers, as children of God, heirs according to God's promise. We didn't do anything with it in the previous segment, but there is that line in Galatians 3, which has sometimes been called sort of the Magna Carta for the church, that there is neither Jew nor Greek, slave nor free, male nor female, all are one. So Paul is saying God has wiped out all the things that we use to stratify ourselves in society, all the things that keep us apart. All of that melts away because you've all received the same grace. You've all received the same kindness from God, and that makes us all one. We are one with Christ, right? We have union with Christ, Paul's favorite prepositional phrase, in Christ. That's where we live. And when you live in Christ, you have a unity that transcends all the differences that often keep people apart in this world.
1: Yeah, and we're very good at making differences, Scott. I love the fact that you can continue to extend that into our day. There's neither Republican nor Democrat, male nor female, you know, black nor white or Latino or Asian or whatever. You can still have Christ as the determining factor of who your unity is connected to. It's in fact what Jesus prayed for in John 17, that they will be one, as he and the Father are one. And so his Spirit that he has left us has given us the opportunity to practice that. And I pray that as we live according to faith and by faith, that we would demonstrate that we are ambassadors for Christ in this way.
2: Yeah, we can never do enough to display that kind of unity to the world and to work super hard, because that kind of unity that you just described, Darrell, because it is so important, there is a counter spiritual force in the world that is constantly trying to move the church away from that, constantly trying to move us to reinforce the divisions, the socioeconomic divisions, the racial divisions. This is a constant, constant struggle in the church to remember that we are all one in Christ and to not let the external things like skin color or bank accounts or the kind of work you do or the accent of your speech, not let those things erase for us the fact that we are all one in Christ Jesus our Lord.
1: And so Paul begins with a frustrated tone in the beginning of the book, but by this time in the book, his anger has melted into a deep love and concern for them, which is why he was upset in the first place. And isn't that like the heart of God, Scott, where sometimes when God is upset, he really is showing his deep love for us, that he wants us to be led by him, guided by him, so that we would trust and love him with all of our hearts. Thanks be to God.
2: Well, thank you for listening and digging deeply into Scripture with Groundwork. 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
1: 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We're your hosts, Darrell Delaney with Scott Jose. Our recording engineer is Dodd Morris, and our senior producer is Courtney Jacob.
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0: good morning. Thanks for listening to Blue Water Baptist on the radio, right here on CHOK. Blue Water is a growing and thriving church located right here in Sarnia on the corner of Wellington and Carter Streets. For more information, check us out at bluewaterbaptist.ca. We pray that what you're about to hear would encourage you in the Lord, because it's all about Him.
1: But God has put the body together, giving greater honor to the parts that lacked it, so that there should be no division in the body, but that its parts should have equal concern for each other. If one part suffers, every part suffers with it. If one part is honored, every part rejoices with it. Now you are the body of Christ, and each one of you is part of it. So I'm going to spend some time unpacking this together. Just love what Colossians 1:18 reminds us of, that we are the body, but Christ is the head of the body. So right off the hop, we're confronted with this great picture with lots of wordage and things that we need to kind of wrestle through. The reality is that Christ is not here in person. He is at the right hand of the Father. He has ascended, and He is in the seat of glory. And now what has happened is that we are here as the kingdom of God, physically as the church, as spirit-indwelt believers, to be the body of Christ here on earth. In John 14:12, Jesus said, "Very truly I tell you, whoever believes in me will do the works I have been doing, and they will do even greater things than these, because I am going to the Father." Now what Jesus is saying there is that what he accomplished as one person filled with the Holy Spirit on earth will be greater things will be done by many people on earth in person who are physically dwelt by the Holy Spirit. And so we are the body of Christ. And the greater things he's talking about are not qualitative, they're quantitative. What he's saying is what one person could accomplish is lesser than what millions of people can accomplish. So where the kingdom of God is working, that is the body of Christ working. Now our text shows us that everyone has a role to play in the body that we are baptized into. Three glorious baptisms this morning, eh? Yeah, great testimonies. I was crying. Yep, some of them have to do with the fact that I was at church early this morning, because some people haven't picked up that you can do church at nighttime and sleep in. So that secret's going to get out soon, I think. So yeah, we are baptized into one body. God is the one who sovereignly assigns our role. He is the one that gifts us in a certain measure with certain gifts so that we can fulfill a function of the body that he has assigned us. He is the head. We are not. We don't get to choose what part of the body that we are. We don't get to choose our gifting. He sovereignly assigns. Now, a healthy body is one that is filled with diversity, one that has all the parts represented. Because if there isn't certain body parts, or certain body parts aren't doing what they're supposed to be doing, the body lands itself in trouble and will not effectively accomplish anything. For example, what happens when the heart stops working? What happens when the kidneys stop working? What happens if there's no pancreas? Now, I don't know what the pancreas does, but I'm guessing it's bad. What happens if the eyes don't work? What happens if the ears don't work? If a body has limbs that don't work, we call that paralysis, and we might need a wheelchair. If the body has limbs that are working independently, we call that cerebral palsy. And depending on the severity of it, we might be rendered quite inoperable. If our bladder starts doing its own thing in its own way at its own time, we need a catheter and a bag. Blue Water going to liven up for me this morning. It's way too quiet in here. The point here being that a healthy, effective body is represented by all the necessary parts doing exactly what they were designed to do, but humbly serving the impulses from the brain. The body takes its yes and no's and its goes and don'ts from the head. The brain sends signals to the body and it responds in obedience. That's what a healthy body does. A church is the body of Christ. And a church that is missing vital organs or vital parts of the body is a dead body. So what does this mean for the good people of Blue Water Church, or any visitors this morning that were here for the baptisms? want to walk through four applications for us. First one is this: be a part of a church. Belong to a church. Stop church shopping. Stop casually attending. Get off the sidelines and become a functioning member of that church. A body part detached from the body is considered amputated. For example, if you work, I don't have a real job. If you have a real job and you work with tools or farm equipment or whatever, and you lose a finger, my brother-in-law lost three tips of three fingers on a saw when he was 19 years old. Those fingertips, you're like, ugh. Don't worry, no more description is coming. Relax. I'm just kidding. There you go. Hey, welcome to church. We're in this together. Yes, thank you. Wow. It has to go on ice, and those fingers can stay on ice for 12 hours maximum, and they must be reapplied to the body, or they die. We, as Christians, as Christ followers, are required by the Lord to be attached to a body. When we are on our own doing the Lone Ranger Christian thing, thinking, I don't like people, they're too people-y. I'm going to do my own thing, I'm going to watch Furtick sermons online, I'll be good to go. Heresy. This is going good. This is good. We die. Our faith dies. It can be a slow fade, but it's a guarantee. We can't be amputated limbs. Our job is to be attached to the body. Two things. You heard it, some of them in the testimonies. Evangelism, very important. Get after it. Re-evangelism, also really important. You have people in your life who aren't walking with the Lord, who never have. Go get them. Bring them to the body. You also have people in your life who used to love the Lord and they don't anymore. They're kind of wandering. Go get them. Bring them to the body. Get them attached. The other thing too is sometimes we think, you know what? The church kind of slows me down. I could get more done without all those anchors. A detached hand ain't getting nothing done without the rest of the arm attached to the body being fueled by all the other body parts and vital organs. Without the body of Christ, we ain't getting nothing done for the Lord. So, get attached to the body. Second thing is this. Know your spiritual gifts. Been talking about spiritual gifts for the last number of weeks. All of that was very, the truth and the doctrine, the theology behind it. Today is going to be real practical and simple. Know your gifts. The Holy Spirit is working through you, wants to work through you, and has gifted you a certain assigned gifts for the sake of use in the body. Find out what they are. Figure it out. How do you do that? Pray and ask. One of my mentors says, do the dot test. So as you go through the spiritual gifts, think back through your life going, huh, yeah, that showed up there and there and there and there. Interesting. I wonder if I have the gift of fill in the blank. Then go to the people who know you, your best friends, your loved ones, your e-group. Yeah, I know things about Blue Water. You have e-groups. Go to your e-group, your youth group, this front row over here, and go, hey, do you think I have this gift? I think I might have this gift. And let them affirm it or not. And then pray about it. Ask the Lord, do I have this gift? Why is that important? Because a hand can't be a mouth. And a foot can't be a hand. If I had feet instead of hands, I could not hold my iPad to preach. I know it looks like a book. It's a lie. I'm deceiving you. It's an iPad. Lord, forgive me. The Lord has made you a certain body part. It's important to know what that is so that you can fulfill that function. What happens if you don't? Hey, Matt, I don't care. I want to be a mouth. Now I'm going to go do mouth things for the body. But you're a hand. What then? First of all, it won't work. You're not going to be an effective mouth. You're meant to be a hand. Other thing is this. You're not going to feel the same joy, and you're not going to have the same urge to do it that you would if your gift was a mouth gift. Other thing too is, at that point, you're leaning into discipline, not gifting. Touch on that in a second. Second implication is this. That means the body, which is the church, Blue Water, is missing a body part. God, in this moment, has designed it to have so many hands and feet. If you got a hand not doing the thing that a hand's supposed to do and it's doing mouth stuff, that's not in here. I just made that up just now. You're welcome. You're doing hand stuff or mouth stuff as a hand. That means Blue Water's missing a hand. The body's missing a vital body part that it's counting on. Another thing is this. The third application is this. It's not the Holy Spirit working at that point. It's you. By your own strength. And that's going to lead to problems. A, it's not going to be very effective. Not working. Also, it's going to lead to burnout. You're going to get tired, and you're going to wear thin. Here's a great picture that a mentor of mine gave me. We live in Canada.
2: Yeah.
1: My friend, you are more hopeful than I am. You're going, yeah, Canada. I'm going, Lord Jesus, come. Right now. Or now. Or now. In Canada, we get a thing called snow. You might like snow. I don't like you. Snow is terrible. Imagine this. I live on London Road, right down from the hospital. I got trucks with snow going by my driveway 1,000 times an hour, dropping slush. Now, I could yeet that by hand with a shovel, or I could get a snowblower and do the job just as good, way faster, way easier. When you're serving from your gifting, it's like a snowblower. You have an urge to do it. There's joy, and it doesn't seem to cost you as much in terms of energy, output, stress, as it does other things. When you're stepping into something that isn't a gift, that's a discipline, and again, some of the gifts are disciplines. We're all called to have faith. We're all called to have mercy. We're all called to help. If that's not your gift, it's going to cost you. That's the difference. I'll give you a great example. My buddy Cam, one of the elders here at Blue Water, loved that guy. At the end of this year, as you know, the programs at Blue Water have stopped for the summer. He just celebrated his 12th year serving in junior high. Have y'all met junior hires? They're dirtballs. I was a youth pastor for 7 years. That is half the gray hair that you see. I'm looking at pictures of myself too. I have lost some. My wife goes, no. Half, gone. Now he's like, oh, I love it. I love serving in junior high. For me, when I was a youth pastor, to get off my couch and go do the junior high stuff was like, oh, hard. It was a discipline. For him, it's a joy and an urge. And it meets him exactly where he's at. Understanding your gifting will help you understand exactly where your joy will come when you're serving. And where the urge you have in your heart to go. I will also say that where you tend to be spiritually frustrated in the church is probably where you're gifted. So you're like, I wonder where I'm gifted. This church does not do enough mercy ministry. That's because you're not doing it. Get after it. Third thing, be involved. Coming to church service as you have, as you are, is awesome. Thank you so much for being here. Now what are you going to do? Well, that's between you and Jesus. You have fun with that. Crawling into glory on your hands and knees. What did you do? Nothing. Let me in. Depart from me. I'm just kidding. Just kidding. Don't we love kids? Like I said, dirtballs, all of them. Coming to church and not participating is consuming, not producing. Church is like a potluck, a big dinner. Everyone do potlucks? Yes. Some people call them pot blessings. They're wrong and need Jesus. They're called potlucks. Right? Why? You don't know what you're going to get. It's like rolling the dice. When someone walks in with a bucket of fried chicken, oh, glory. What happens at a potluck where there's too many people, not enough food? People go hungry. If you're here and you'd call Blue Water home, bring food. Coming and consuming food without bringing any leaves the body starving. The call on us isn't to just come and consume. There are days, man, if you're not serving, if you serve in kids and you're not serving in kids today, whoo, feed, enjoy. Why? Because we need you full so you can work next week. Balance both. But we need not just consumption, we need production. Imagine this. Imagine I came to you in your office, because you work in an office, I'm assuming, and I drop a big box on your desk, and you don't know what it is. You open it, and you look at it, and you're like, thanks. And I'm like, just a present for you. Just a gift. And I leave. I don't tell you what it is. You're like, okay, so you leave it on your desk, you come in day after day, you look at that gift, you go, I don't know what Matt's doing, he's drunk, I don't know what this is. And then it gets real hot because it's summer, and we have summer for 2 weeks in Canada, so during the 2 weeks of summer, it's real hot. And the air conditioning in your office stops working. Got your window open, but it ain't doing nothing. You want a cross breeze, because physics, right? You want a cross breeze. You open your door, it closes. Open it again, it closes. You open it and go, ah, I know what I'll do. You take my, Jason, hey buddy, how are you? Right. You open the door, I have ADHD, and you take the gift I gave you, and you sit down on the floor, and it props the door open, and you're like, ah, my cross breeze. And I call you and say, hey, Jason, are you loving the gift I got you? And you're like, bro, love it. It's holding my door open real nice. Got a cross breeze. I'm like, bro, that's a money printer. It prints $100 bills if you hit okay. And you're using it as a door prop. Jason would feel stupid. He's not stupid. He'd feel stupid. God has knit you together with purpose. You are born with purpose, born again with purpose. If we don't understand our gifting and we're not using it, we're a money printer opening a door. Super important that we understand our gifting. Other thing, a few weeks ago, Scott was preaching through a money series. Love Scott. Do we love Scott Stevenson? Yes. He's not here. I am. You're stuck with me. He's at Divine. Next week, everyone's going to Divine. Don't like this Matt guy. He talked about the parable of talents. That God had given three servants, Jesus gave three servants, 5, 2, and 1 bags of money. Then he left with the instruction of, make use of this. When he came back, he found that two of them had doubled his investment. One of them buried it in the sand out of fear. God not only gives us physical resources, but gives us spiritual resources. The expectation is that which I've given you in measure, I expect you to make an investment on. I expect a return for that which I have given you. The question is, to my young friend who said they're going to do nothing with their gifts, is did we make good on the investment that Jesus gave us? Are we making use of the spiritual gifts that he's given, or are we sitting on them? Now, you might be here going, Matt, I think I have the gift of teaching, but I'm not coming up here and doing this. That's okay. You probably don't have to. Because to the gifts that God gives, he also gives in different measure. To one, he gives 5. To one, he gives 2. To one, he gives 1. Now, teaching, I'm a solid 2. Timothy is a teacher on steroids. He got a 5. You might not have those. However, your gift of teaching is useful in all kinds of places at Blue Water. For example, we need teachers in kids ministry. You could lead an e-group. You could go to Blue Water University, Blue Water U. I know Blue Water things. And do Blue Water things. Go to Blue Water Go Academy. There's lots of places where you could use that gift. It doesn't have to be where you're afraid to go. But I want to say this. If you have that gift and you're afraid to use it and you buried it in the sand, here's the deal. Fear is worshiping the wrong God. And we have not been given a spirit of fear. Number 4, last thing. The body takes its marching orders from the head. You and I are not our own boss. We are part of a body that comes under the head. Jesus Christ is the head of the church, and in that, he raises up elders, pastors, and leaders within that church to lead it. Blue Water is taking mountains. It's got a direction it wants to go. It's got things it wants to accomplish. I love the elders of this church. They're amazing. They pray and they discern and they seek the will of God and want to lead the church in the direction that God wants it to go. Our job as part of the body is not to do ministry how we want, when we want, where we want. If we're not taking marching orders from the head, if we're not falling in line with the vision, the mission, the direction of the church, we're a cerebral palsied limb. My whole body right now is doing everything it's supposed to do so that I can do this. If I got a limb doing random things, I don't know why I did that. Reyes, don't shake your head at me. I'll do what I want. You're not my real dad. Then we're not actually helping the body move forward where it's trying to go. So rather than going, Matt, I have the gift of teaching. Here's how I'm going to use it. Go, Matt, Mr. Dave Noss is here. Dave, I think I have the gift of teaching. How do you need me to use it? Hey, I think I have the gift of mercy. How is it that this church is trying to do mercy ministry, and how can I get involved? Rather than forging our own path, come under the agenda and the mission and the vision of the church that's already happening. Ask the question, how can I serve? Real quick. In Ephesians 4, 1 to 7, for the sake of time, I'm just going to highlight something here. Two things. One, we are called to maintain unity, not make it. You don't have to make unity. When you were baptized into the body, it was already there. Your job is to, in as much as it's up to you, live in peace with all men. Your job is to, in the bond of peace, maintain that unity. There is something in the church called gift tension, as my friend John likes to say. There's gift tension. You're going to find out that not everyone in the body sees things the way you do, and they're not as fired up about it as you are. So if you're here, and you're like, man, I love teaching. I'm a word of God person. Love it. When catechism runs 17 minutes long, ooh, I'm here for it. Do you know what divine, they only do it for like 3 minutes? Do those people even love Jesus? It's a peasant campus. We're the 17-minute catechism church over here, right? Or you're like, hey, look at all the broken people in the city. I need Jesus. And this church over here, this church here, they're not doing anything. Do they even love Jesus? There's this tension between how we see the world and how the Holy Spirit has gifted us. And part of maintaining unity in the church is blessing and releasing and working in harmony together. Recognizing that not everyone is super fired up about what you're fired up about, which is the point. Because if everyone were hands, who's evangelizing? If I were to say to you, hey, go evangelize to someone right now, you'd be like, whoop. Nope. And then you evangelists are like, yes, let's go. Why? Because we need each other. Let me give you an example from the scriptures that I love. This blew my mind when this was pointed out to me. It comes from Acts 15, 36 to 41. It should be on the screen behind me. I'm going to sum it up for you. There's a sharp disagreement. It comes to blows, almost with fisticuffs, between the Apostle Paul and Barnabas. They have a fight. They have an agreement to the point where the band breaks up. Justin Timberlake left the band and went and did his own thing. And they're without a singer. There's a lot of people in here who are NSYNC fans and are afraid to admit it. That's okay. We're only going to judge you a lot. You do you. Right? They have a fight and they go their separate ways. What do they fight about? Whether or not to take a fellow named John Mark on their second missionary journey. They want to go back out. They want to do ministry. This is post-Jerusalem Council. They've already done one missionary journey, planted churches, lots of success, kingdom of God breaking out. One problem. In Acts 13:13, a fellow named John Mark, why he has two first names, I don't know. He decides this is too much, and he bails. You can read about this for yourself. He leaves them when they're going to Perga because it doesn't really tell us why. So they're getting ready to go on their missionary journey. They're picking their team. Schoolyard picks, and Barnabas goes, I'm taking John Mark. And Paul goes, nuh-uh. He abandoned us in Perga. We're not taking John Mark. And Barnabas goes, I'm not abandoning John Mark. Paul goes, we can't trust him. We have a job to do. Leave him behind. Barnabas goes, hey, Paul, remember that time you were killing Christians and the Holy Spirit changed your life and Jesus saved you and then you were alone and no one would eat with you at the lunch table because they were afraid of you and I came alongside, put my arm around you, mentored you, shepherded you, encouraged you in the Lord so that you could go off and do everything you could do? Remember that? Paul's like, yeah. He goes, I'm not abandoning John Mark. Who was right? Who was wrong? The answer, yes. Yes. They're both right, both wrong. Paul's a leader and an apostle and a teacher. He's using his gifts. He's going, I can't depend on this guy. For the good of the mission, I'm leaving him. Barnabas literally means son of. Barnabas means son of encouragement. That's his name. He's a shepherd. He's an exhorter. I'm not abandoning this sheep who needs me. I'm sticking with him. And so they split. This is a glorious thing. Why? Because Silas gets to go with Paul. If Paul goes with Barnabas, maybe Silas doesn't come along. Maybe he doesn't adopt his spiritual son, Timothy. And whether you know this or not, what's going to happen is Barnabas comes alongside John Mark and encourages him to a point where John Mark gets with a guy named Peter and writes the Gospel of Mark. If Barnabas goes, yeah, you know what? Eat that guy. We don't need him. Maybe we don't get the Gospel of Mark. So we, in that gift tension, we maintain unity when we have disagreement by just high-fiving, blessing, and releasing to go and do that which people are called to go and do. I want to sum up my points real quick. First one is this. Have you made Blue Water home? Is this your body? Are you done church shopping and ready to pick a home? Second one is this. Do you know how the Holy Spirit has gifted you? My encouragement would be that you find out. Love to chat with you about that. We have elders, leaders in this church that would love to chat with you about that. Third one is this. Are you serving the body and building the kingdom of God with your gifts? Sometimes I feel like we're waiting for an invitation, right? Do you really need me? On behalf of Blue Water Church, here's your invitation. Yes, we need you. Please jump in. Don't wait for an invitation. Seek someone out and ask them, how can I serve this church? Now, let me give you one. We have a lot of kids at Blue Water. Some of them like to stay in the service and yell at preachers. They need help in kids. And you go, Matt, kids is not my spiritual gift. If you read the list, it's no one's spiritual gift. So loophole removed. You say, Matt, I have the gift of helps. I'm no good with kids. I'll go, hey, guess what? They need your help. Matt, I have a teaching gift. I can't do kids. They need teachers. My buddy John, who leads that ministry, is an awesome teacher, and he will teach you everything you need to know to teach. Matt, I'm a shepherd. I can't be with kids. These are the least of these who desperately need shepherding. Matt, I have a mercy gift. I'm not good with kids. For mercy's sake, get with the kids. Fourth thing is this. Are you in line with the direction of your elders, pastors, and leaders? Do you feel like how you're serving now is in line with the vision and mission of this church? Do you fully understand what it is? My encouragement would be to ask somebody. My boy Jan's slaying up here on the piano. Bro, I knew you could play. I didn't know you could play. Seek someone out and ask. Last thing is this. Are you working hard to preserve unity within this body and the greater body of Sarnia? Are you living with peace in all men?
0: 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If you would like to find out more about us, you can visit us online at bluewaterbaptist.ca or in person any Sunday. We'd love to see you. Blue Water is located on the corner of Wellington and Cardiff Street, right here in Sarnia. Our theme song is called Hallelujah and was written and performed by The Between. For more of their music, check them out on iTunes. Here at Blue Water, we love Jesus and we believe it is all about Him. You are loved.

0: Next week, Lutheran Hour speaker Michael Ziegler talks about small efforts that yield great results. And here's part of what you'll hear.
1: Do not despise small beginnings. The saying comes from the Bible. It's from the Old Testament book of Zechariah, the prophet. When God looks at our small beginnings, he doesn't see what we see. God sees small change compounded into eternity. God sees the baby steps of his children in whom he delights. God sees the mural he's making from our broken mosaics to form the perfect picture of his son, Jesus.
0: Dr. Michael Ziegler, next week.

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2: With an update from SarniaNewsToday.ca, I'm Jess Monday. A Sarnia Lambton volunteer and longtime advocate for Catholic education has received the 2026 Trustee Award of Merit from the Ontario Catholic School Trustees Association. The award presented to Linda Ward reflects a lifetime of service rooted in faith and leadership, said the St. Clair District School Board. Ward joined the Lambton County Roman Catholic Separate School Board in 1991 as a trustee. The school board also noted Ward's work within the community with the United Way of Sarnia Lambton, Sarnia Lambton Chamber of Commerce, and the Blue Water Health Foundation. The Lambton Heritage Museum is inviting the community to learn more about local waterways. The new exhibit, Blue Water Land, Dive into the Depths, is an in-depth exploration of how the lake and St. Clair River have impacted life in Lambton County. Curator and supervisor Dana Thorne says it's a family-friendly exhibit.
3: So there's different aspects of the history of this. Two bodies of water that we'll be looking at with pulling a lot of different artifacts from the museum collection. There are some interactive activities if people want to bring their families and things that kids can enjoy as well.
2: The exhibit also explores early nautical navigation techniques that were used when people first started to explore the Great Lakes. It opens on May 13th and runs until October 18th. In the NHL playoffs, Carolina beat Philadelphia 3-2 and Minnesota won against Colorado 5-1. In the NBA playoffs, Detroit fell 116-108 against Cleveland, and Oklahoma City beat the LA Lakers 131-108. And in Major League Baseball, the Blue Jays beat the LA Angels a whopping 14-1. A mix of sun and cloud today with a high of 14. Tonight, clear skies expected with a low of 3. Monday, sunny with a high of 11, going down to a cloudy low of minus 3. Tuesday, a mix of sun and cloud with a 40% chance for showers and a high of 11, falling to a low of 9 with some more showers expected overnight. Wednesday, cloudy with a chance for rain and a high of 15. It's currently 4 Celsius, 39 Fahrenheit. I'm Jess Monday.
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5: 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Yes, I am your host, Scott Maneri, and we're proud to be here every Sunday morning from 9 till noon playing the best classic country music for you. Well, folks, today is Mother's Day, so we are going to focus a huge big bunch of today's show on mamas. Yep. We're going to play songs written by mamas, performed by mamas, or songs that talk about mamas. And you know what? Throughout the program this morning, I'm going to throw out some happy Mother's Day wishes to some great mothers out there. And if I missed you, I'm sorry. We couldn't get you all in, but we love all of you. Okay, well, friends and neighbors, we simply cannot do a music show about mothers without mentioning Mother Maybelle Carter, who was born on May 10th in 1909. And in my humble opinion, country music really wouldn't be where it is today without her. So let's fast forward to another great mom, Naomi Judd, or Mama Judd, as many of us called her. So let's start today's show off with just two of the greatest duo that there ever was, the Judds. Here is Rockin' with the Rhythm of the Rain and Let Me Tell You About Love by the Judds. Happy Mother's Day, one and all.

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Well, happy Mother's Day to my mom, Helen Maneri. Now, you folks have heard me say that my dad was a big influence on me and my musical direction. But my mom is also very musical. And in fact, at the jams at the Wyerton Legion, my mom would play the acoustic guitar or the bass guitar or the piano, and she would also sing just whatever the song needed. Now, my mom had two serious strokes last November, and she's in long-term care now, but she's doing really great. And you know what? There's nothing my mom can't do when she sets her mind to it. Love you, Mom. So let's start this segment off with Loretta Lynn's timeless classic, Coal Miner's Daughter. And the second song that we're going to play for you was written by Tom T. Hall, and it was originally recorded and released by Margie Singleton in July, I think. July of 1968. But when Janie C. Riley released her version of this song, it would go on to sell over 6 million copies. Yep. And it would top both the Billboard Hot 100 and U.S. Hot Country charts back at that time. Now, that would make Janie C. Riley the first female country artist to achieve that feat. And this song goes on to prove that you just don't mess with mama and her kids. Here's Miss Loretta with Coal Miner's Daughter and Janie C. Riley with Harper Valley PTA.

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17: Well, you know, I just have to give a shout out to my wife, Lisa, who is an amazing mother. And despite my sometimes less than helpful influence, she has done a fantastic job raising our sons. Although one time she did say that she felt like she was raising three boys, but I don't really know what she meant by that. It's a mystery, that, really. So as we continue our marathon of mama songs, here is Merle Haggard with Mama Tried, and Anne Murray with Could I Have This Dance?

This is 9 hours north of Nashville on Sarnie Lampton's Big Country 103.9. Well, happy Mother's Day to my sister Krista, who is a great mom and also a great grandmother now as well. Happy Mother's Day. Well, the first song that we're going to play for you in this segment was written by Jamie O'Neill, Shay Smith, and Ed Hill. And it became Jamie's third top 10 hit, peaking at the number 3 spot on the Hot Country Songs chart. Now, on the liner notes of this CD, O'Neill would say about her co-writers that she wanted to write a song about family, and she wanted to write it about my little girl. And she would continue by saying, "This song is a real tribute to the women in my life." Wow. Very powerful. Well, now, so since we are celebrating all the moms out there, we know we have to play the Jamie Neal's Somebody's Hero. And you all know moms are always looking out for their kids. So for the second song in this segment, we're going to play Billy Carrington's Good Directions.

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10: Up next, we have Paul Brandt's I Do, Robin song. And then, well, we're going to play a little ditty by Scott Maneri and the Barn Burners. So the story behind this second song that we're going to play for you this morning is, well, I was working on a song one day, and I was trying to write kind of a traditional sad country song. And my wife said to me, Lisa, hey, why don't you write something happy? So I did. So you see, dear, sometimes I do listen to you. Here is Paul Brandt with I Do, and Scott Maneri and the Barn Burners with Working On Forever. And you know what? The intro to this song features our sons.

Well, friends and neighbors, it's looking like we've got time for, well, one more song before we need to take a short commercial break here on 9 hours north of Nashville on Sarnia Lambton's Big Country 103.9. And before we do that, I would like to wish a very happy Mother's Day to our dear friend, Nancy Sinclair, who is arguably the second most patient woman on the planet. Well, before the break, we're going to play John Prine's Angel of Montgomery. And then, folks, please stick around, because after the break, we're coming back with two great songs by two great Canadian artists. First up, we're going to play the Wilkinsons' 26 Cents. And then we're going to play Aaron Perchette's When My Mama's Boy Meets a Daddy's Girl. Happy Mother's Day, everyone.

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1: A mix of sun and cloud today with a high of 14. Tonight, clear skies expected with a low of 3. Monday, sunny with a high of 11, going down to a cloudy low of minus 3. Tuesday, a mix of sun and cloud with a 40% chance for showers and a high of 11, falling to a low of 9 with some more showers expected overnight. Wednesday, cloudy with a chance for rain and a high of 15.
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Well, that was Aaron Perchette with When a Mama's Boy Meets a Daddy's Girl. And before that, we heard the Wilkinsons with 26 Cents, which was their debut single, actually. Well, folks, it's looking like we're getting close to the end of our first hour of 9 hours north of Nashville, which means it's time to give you an update with all the news. But it is news. But before we do that, it is time for the 9 hours north of Nashville Mother's Day report. You know, I've heard it said that life doesn't come with an instruction manual, but it comes with a mom. We'll be right back.

0: With an update from SarniaNewsToday.ca, I'm Jess Monday. The Lambton Heritage Museum is inviting the community to an in-depth exploration of how Lake Huron and St. Clair River have impacted life in Lambton County. Curator and supervisor Dana Thorne says the exhibit explores several things involving the history of the waterways and how people have used them over the course of history.
1: We have some artifacts from shipwrecks that are kind of off of Lambton County's coast here, and pictures taken of shipwrecks as well. I know that's a topic that people get really excited about. We're also talking about the rum runners. So these were the individuals that were smuggling alcohol across the St. Clair River during Prohibition.
0: The exhibit also explores early nautical navigation techniques that were used when people first started to explore the Great Lakes and will have a selection of speakers throughout the summer. It opens on May 13th and runs until October 18th. More details can be found on our website at sarnianewstoday.ca. Health Canada is warning that a smoke alarm sold on Amazon was recalled because it lacks Canadian certification. The health agency says the IQYEF combination smoke, combustible gas, and carbon monoxide alarm could pose a fire hazard because it may not meet Canada's residential detectors regulations. The product doesn't have a Canadian certification mark, and it's unclear whether the alarm operates in the presence of smoke or fire. The device has model numbers HD11 and HD11-C. CGS. Those model numbers can be found on either the label on the back of the product or on the packaging. Anyone using the device should immediately stop and dispose of it in accordance with municipal hazardous waste guidelines. In the NHL playoffs, Carolina beat Philadelphia 3-2 and Minnesota won against Colorado 5-1. In the NBA playoffs, Detroit fell 116-108 against Cleveland and Oklahoma City beat the LA Lakers 131-108. And in Major League Baseball, the Blue Jays beat the LA Angels a whopping 14-1. A mix of sun and cloud today with a high of 14. Tonight, clear skies expected with a low of 3. Monday, sunny with a high of 11, going down to a cloudy low of minus 3 overnight. Tuesday, a mix of sun and cloud with a 40% chance for showers and a high of 11, falling to a low of 9 with more showers expected in the evening. Wednesday, cloudy with the chance for rain and a high of 15. It's currently 7 degrees. I'm Jess Monday.
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4: 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Yes, I am your host, Scott Mineri. Well, to kick off this hour, we're going to wish a happy heavenly birthday to songwriter John Gerard, who was born in Gainesville, Georgia on May 7th, 1953. Now, for those of you who may not know who he was, well, Gerard worked as a disc jockey at the suggestion of his then girlfriend. Well, he moved to Nashville in 1974 and started writing songs. Well, and over the course of his great songwriting career, well, he wrote 11 number one singles. Now, sadly, around 1979, Gerard would lose sight in his eye due to complications from diabetes. Well, and then eventually he would actually have both of his legs amputated. Yeah, and I think he also went through to liver transplants. Yeah, and sadly he would pass on February 1st, 2001. But he left us with some great country music. So let's remember him this morning by playing just two of the many, many great songs that he either wrote or co-wrote. Here is George Strait with Blue Clear Sky and Colin Ray with My Kind of Girl, both co-written by the late, great John Gerard.

You are listening to 9 hours north of Nashville on Sarnie Lampton's Big Country 103.9. Well, this first song was written by Keith and Adrian Fulci, as well as Tammy Heiler. And it was originally recorded for the soundtrack for the movie Runaway Bride, starring Julia Roberts and Richard Gere. Richard Gere, actually, folks, has an amazing guitar collection. You should Google it. It's pretty cool. Okay, well, Martina would also include this song on her album Emotions, as well as her Greatest Hits compilation album. And that song is I Love You. And this song would hold the top spot on the charts for 5 weeks, making it Martina's longest-lasting charting single. Cool, eh? Okay, well, it would also be on May 5th of the year 2001 that Blake Shelton would sing the song Austin during his debut performance on the Grand Ole Opry. So let's play that song for you as well this morning. Here's Martina with I Love You and Blake with Austin.

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0: you know, that banjo player doesn't get enough credit.
1: Okay, well, you know, folks, it would be on May 5th of the year 2001 that Brooks and Dunn would debut in the top position on the Billboard Country Albums chart with their album Steers and Stripes. So let's play one off of that great album. Now, this song, Friends and Neighbors, was written by Tom Shapiro and Rivers Rutherford, and it would spend 6 weeks as the number one song on the Billboard chart. And it would also be nominated for Single of the Year. And that song is Ain't Nothing About You. Well, sadly, it would be on May 6th of the year 1989 that Keith Whitley would play a concert at the Armadillo Ballroom in Brazero, Texas. And that would, folks, be his final show. And he would actually die of alcohol poisoning on May 9th, 1989. And he was just 34 years old. Very, very sad. Here is Brooks and Dunn with Ain't Nothing About You and Keith Whitley with Don't Close Your Eyes.

What a talent. Well, friends and neighbors, it would be on May 6th of the year 2004 that Sarah Evans' Suds in the Bucket video would debut on the old CMT. Remember when we used to have channels where you'd watch music videos? Missed that. Well, this song was written by Billy Montana and Tammy Wagner, and it was released as the third single from Sarah's fourth studio album, Restless. Now, the funny story about this is I saw Sarah a few years ago do an interview with the great bluegrass musician Rhonda Vincent, and the two decided to play Suds in the Bucket. And Rhonda said to Sarah, "What key is this song in?" And Sarah looked at her and she goes, "I don't know. I've got a band that takes care of that for me." True lead singer disease. Too funny, but it's an amazing performance. Well, and then, folks, it was also on May 6th, but in the year 2008, that Show Dog would release Toby Keith's 2-CD package, 35 Biggest Hits. Well, let's play one off of that album for you. You know, Toby would write this song, and it would originally be released on February 12th, back in 1993, as the debut from his self-titled album. And that song is, of course, the legendary classic, I Should Have Been a Cowboy. Here's Sarah with whatever key she sings it in. Suds in the Bucket. And the late, great Toby Keith with Should Have Been a Cowboy.

0: Well, all righty, friends and neighbors, it's looking like we need to take a quick commercial break here on 9 hours north of Nashville on Sarnia Lampton's Big Country 103.9. But please stick around because after the break, well, we are coming back with the Canadian Country Cupboard segment of 9 hours north of Nashville. That's right, friends and neighbors. We're going to reach into the old Canadian Country Cupboard and we're going to pull two great songs out by two great Canadian artists. First up, we're going to play Crystal Shawanda's You Can Let Go. And then we're going to play, I love this song, Corb Lund's The Truck Got Stuck. Stick around, folks. We'll be right back with the Canadian Country Cupboard.
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we'd seen for a thousand years. Caused financial joys and biblical fears. It caused some smiles, it caused some tears. But more to the point of our story, for the first time in the collective memory, that old brown prairie that had been so dry for so long was very muddy, boggy.

0: hell all over that native prairie soil. Agriculture Canada is definitely going to be looking for us.
1: Yep, they are. It's a great song. I love that song. Okay, the first song that we're going to play for you in this segment was written by Richard Lee, and Crystal Gayle would record it and release it as the first single from her fourth studio album, We Must Believe in Magic. Now, this song would actually be recorded at Jack's Tracks recording studio in Nashville in October of 1976. And Richard Lee, who wrote the song and also produced it, he preferred to use Charles Cochran as the session pianist on his recording sessions. But Cochran had had a stroke. So Hargis, Pig Robbins, that you've heard me mention on the show before, well, he would be brought into the session, and he created the now legendary signature piano part that starts this song off. And then, folks, we're going to play Mark Chestnut's Going Through the Big D, and I don't mean Dallas. Here's Crystal and Mark. Can you guess what song it is?

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0: 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This is Sarnia Lempton's Big Country, CHOK. 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
2: A mix of sun and cloud today with a high of 14. Tonight, clear skies expected with a low of 3. Monday, sunny with a high of 11, going down to a cloudy low of minus 3. Tuesday, a mix of sun and cloud with a 40% chance for showers and a high of 11, falling to a low of 9 with some more showers expected overnight. Wednesday, cloudy with a chance for rain and a high of 15.
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12: You know, friends and neighbors, it would be on May 7th of 1991 that Warner Brothers Records would release Travis Tritt's single, Here's a Quarter, Call Someone Who Cares. Now, Travis wrote this song, and it would be the lead-off single from his second studio album, It's All About to Change. And folks, it would go on to peak at the number two spot on both the Canadian and the American charts. Well, without further ado, here is Travis Tritt with Here's a Quarter, Call Someone Who Cares.

Well, gang, it's looking like we're getting close to the end of our second hour of 9 hours north of Nashville here on Sarnie Lampton's Big Country 103.9. Well, don't you worry, because we have another full hour of great classic country music for you. And I've got some stories to tell you about who wrote the songs, who played on them, and, you know, nitty-gritty about, you know, the sessions and all of that stuff. And we also have some more Mother's Day shout-outs. So don't you go anywhere, folks, because we're going to take a quick break to give you all the update with all the news that is news, and then we'll be back with Hour 3, where we're going to play some songs by Eddie Rabbit, Leanne Womack, and, you know, we'll see what other kind of twangy tunes we've got laying around here at 9 hours north of Nashville. Stick around, friends. We'll be right back with Hour 3 of 9 hours north of Nashville on Sarnie Lampton's Big Country 103.9.

0: with an update from SarniaNewsToday.ca, I'm Jess Monday. The Lambton Heritage Museum is inviting the community to an in-depth exploration of how Lake Huron and St. Clair River have impacted life in Lambton County. Curator and supervisor Dana Thorne says the exhibit explores several things involving the history of the waterways and how people have used them over the course of history.
1: We have some artifacts from shipwrecks that are kind of off of Lambton County's coast here, and pictures taken of shipwrecks as well. I know that's a topic that people get really excited about. We're also talking about the rum runners. So these were the individuals that were smuggling alcohol across the St. Clair River during Prohibition.
0: The exhibit also explores early nautical navigation techniques that were used when people first started to explore the Great Lakes and will have a selection of speakers throughout the summer. It opens on May 13th and runs until October 18th. More details can be found on our website at sarnianewstoday.ca. Health Canada is warning that a smoke alarm sold on Amazon was recalled because it lacks Canadian certification. The health agency says the IQYEF combination smoke, combustible gas, and carbon monoxide alarm could pose a fire hazard because it may not meet Canada's residential detectors regulations. The product doesn't have a Canadian certification mark, and it's unclear whether the alarm operates in the presence of smoke or fire. The device has model numbers HD11 and HD11-C. CGS. Those model numbers can be found on either the label on the back of the product or on the packaging. Anyone using the device should immediately stop and dispose of it in accordance with municipal hazardous waste guidelines. In the NHL playoffs, Carolina beat Philadelphia 3-2 and Minnesota won against Colorado 5-1. In the NBA playoffs, Detroit fell 116-108 against Cleveland and Oklahoma City beat the LA Lakers 131-108. And in Major League Baseball, the Blue Jays beat the LA Angels a whopping 14-1. A mix of sun and cloud today with a high of 14. Tonight, clear skies expected with a low of 3. Monday, sunny with a high of 11, going down to a cloudy low of minus 3 overnight. Tuesday, a mix of sun and cloud with a 40% chance for showers and a high of 11, falling to a low of 9 with more showers expected in the evening. Wednesday, cloudy with the chance for rain and a high of 15. It's currently 7 degrees. I'm Jess Monday.
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3: Welcome back to 9 hours north of Nashville. Journey back to a time when classic songs written about down home filled the honky-tonks. Here's your host, Scott Mineri.
4: And thank you very much for that. And welcome to our third hour of 9 hours north of Nashville here on Sarnia Lambton's Big Country 103.9. Well, this one hurts. It would be on May 7th of 1998 that our country music family would lose the great Eddie Rabbit. Eddie would pass from lung cancer, and he was only 56 years old at the time. So let's kick off our final hour of 9 hours north of Nashville with just two of Eddie's many great hits. Here is the late, great Eddie Rabbit with I Love a Rainy Night and Driving My Life Away.

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Well, friends and neighbors, let's all wish a happy heavenly birthday to Canada's own singing ranger, Hank Snow, who was born on May 9th, 1914. And, you know, over the course of his amazing career, he would record 140 albums. Think about that. And he charted over 85 singles. Wow. Okay. Hank was born in Brooklyn, Nova Scotia. And after having success here in Canada, well, he would move to Nashville in 1949. And in 1950, Hank would hold the number one spot on the charts for 21 weeks with the first song that we're going to play for you this morning. And that song is, of course, I'm Moving On. 21 weeks at number one. Wow. And then let's jump to 1974 and play Hank's seventh and final number one hit, Hello Love. Happy heavenly birthday to Hank Snow, the singing ranger.

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13: 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A single vehicle crash claimed the life of a 28-year-old. 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

Well, friends and neighbors, it would be on May 9th of the year 1990 that Columbia Records would release Shenandoah's album, third studio album, actually, that is, excuse me, The Extra Mile. And it would be their final album for that label, actually. So let's play a song off of that album for you. Let's play the first track. And that song is, of course, Next to You, Next to Me. And then, folks, it would be on May 9th of the year 2001 that the song I Hope You Dance would win single record song and vocal event of the year for Leanne Womack and Sons of the Desert during the 36th ACM Country Music Awards. Here is Shenandoah with Next to You, Next to Me, and Leanne Womack with I Hope You Dance.

Well, it's been a few minutes here since we've given a Mother's Day shout out. So let's give one out to Tammy Douglas, my dear friend and my wife's great friend, Tammy Douglas. Douglas, I hope you have a great Mother's Day. Well, this song, Rodney Foster, he would co-write it with Kim Ritchie. And Rodney would release it as the second single from his debut solo album, Del Rio, Texas, 1959. And this song would end up being Rodney's highest charting single. And that song is Nobody Wins. Well, Nobody Wins would spend 20 weeks on the charts. And it would peak at the number 2 spot. I forget which one was the number 1 that week. But it doesn't matter. Great song. Here is Rodney Foster with Nobody Wins.

0: Well, all right, friends and neighbors, we need to take another quick commercial break here on 9 hours north of Nashville on Sarnie Lampton's Big Country 103.9. But please don't go anywhere, because when we come back, well, we're going to open up the Canadian country cupboard one more time, and we're going to pull out two more great songs by two more great Canadian artists. First up, we're going to play Gordon Lightfoot's Rainy Day People, and then we're going to play Jason McCoy's A Little Bit of You Goes a Long, Long Way. Stick around, folks. We'll be right back before you can even miss us.
1: Taxtown would like to thank all our amazing clients for putting their trust in us once again this tax season. Hi, this is Lori. I look forward to seeing all of you again next year.
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Well, friends and neighbors, it would be on this very day, May 10th, but back in 1989, that Dwight Yoakam would get his very first platinum album honoring guitars, Cadillacs, etc., etc. So let's play a track off of that album. Well, we played the title track last week for you. So let's dig a little deeper into that album and play Dwight's version of the old Johnny Horton classic, Honky Tonk Man, for you. And then, folks, it was also on this very day, May 10th, but in the year 1993, that Arista Records would release Alan Jackson's Chattahoochee. Yep. And for those of us that play in country bands, we have been playing that song every night ever since. And loving every minute of it. Here is Dwight with Honky Tonk Man and Alan Jackson with Chattahoochee.

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2: A few clouds expected throughout today. Tonight, clear skies with a low of 3. Monday, sunny with a high of 11, going down to a cloudy low of minus 3. Tuesday, a mix of sun and cloud with a 40% chance for showers and a high of 16, falling to a low of 11 with some more showers expected overnight. Wednesday, cloudy with a chance for rain and a high of 17.
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5: Welcome to the Scott Maneri and the Barn Burner segment of our Little Hillbilly program here. Well, this is the point in the show, friends and neighbors, where I'm allowed to play one of my songs that I have written and our band has recorded. And I've already wished a happy Mother's Day to my wife. So at this point in time, I would also like to wish a very happy Mother's Day to Brian's wife, Brooke, and Dave's wife, Mary Lou. I hope you both have a great Mother's Day. And thank all three of you ladies, Lisa, Brooke, and Mary Lou, for always supporting.

supporting our music. We couldn't do it without you. Well, folks, it would be 4 or 5 years ago. I can't remember now. You know, I remember everybody else's history, but I don't remember much about our own band. It was either 4 or 5 years ago that this song would peak at the number 8 spot on the Canadian Independent Country Countdown. And it's a song that that I wrote, and I really don't know what it's about. It just kind of was one that I came up with the guitar lick. And then as the Brian and Dave laid down the rhythm section to it, I just kind of made up lyrics. And it went all the way to number 8. And we thank you again for always supporting our music. Here is Ain't I a Fool?

That was Ain't I a Fool from our fourth CD, Believe Me When I Lie to You, which is such a great title. Okay, folks, we are winding things down here on 9 hours north of Nashville on Sarnia Lampton's Big Country 103.9, and I want to thank you all for tuning in once again this week. I hope you enjoyed the show, and I hope you all have a great week. And friends and neighbors, with what's going on in the world, if you've got the chance to make someone smile, go for it. I promise you, you won't regret it. And as always, keep your radio locked right here on Sarnia Lampton's Big Country 103.9 for all the latest news and updates. Now, folks, I've got one more little birthday announcement, or shout out, I should say, to give to end the show to my buddy, who's a wonderful bass player and mighty fine guitar picker as well, Caleb Bell. I hope you had a great birthday. Well, folks, Alex Harvey and Larry Collins wrote this song, and Alex would say in an interview once that he wrote this song about his mother. Well, as this is a Mother's Day kind of special, let's play the song. Now, he would say that his mother had a line that she would say was, "My mother came from the Mississippi Delta, and she always lived her life as if she had had a suitcase in her hand, but nowhere to put it down." What an image. So based on that image, Alex and Larry wrote this song. So until next week, I am your host, Scott Maneri, and this is Tanya Tucker with Delta Dawn. Happy Mother's Day to one and all. Peace, love, and twang, y'all.

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1: With an update from SarniaNewsToday.ca, I'm Jess Monday. The Lambton Heritage Museum is inviting the community to learn more about local waterways. The new exhibit, Blue Water Land, Dive into the Depths, is an in-depth exploration of how the lake and the St. Clair River have impacted life in Lambton County. Curator and supervisor with Lambton Heritage Museum, Dana Thorne, says it's a chance for people to learn about the history and happenings of the lake.
2: We even have a section about the surf culture here in Lambton Shores, something people are sometimes surprised to hear about the surfing that happens here in Lambton County, but we highlight that as well.
1: The exhibit also explores early nautical navigation techniques that were used when people first started to explore the Great Lakes. The exhibit opens on May 13th and runs until October 18th. More details can be found on our website at sarnianewstoday.ca. Today is the last day to get some free fishing in. This weekend is a free fishing weekend in the province. Those wanting to take in the outdoors and maybe try to catch something can do so without buying a license or an outdoors card. You're still responsible for any catch and possession limits, along with restrictions in sanctuaries and conservation areas as laid out by the provincial fishing regulations. Anyone participating in a free fishing weekend must carry a government-issued ID with their name and date of birth. According to the ministry, there are 1.3 million licensed anglers in the province, spending about $2.4 billion a year. Free fishing weekends in Ontario are also set for Father's Day weekend in June and Family Fishing Week from June 27th until July 5th. In the PWHL playoffs, Boston plays Ottawa at 3 this afternoon. In the NHL playoffs, Boston is up against Montreal at 7 this evening, and Vegas plays Anaheim at 9:30. And in Major League Baseball, the Blue Jays play the Angels just after 1:30 this afternoon. A mix of sun and cloud today with a high of 14. Tonight, clear skies are expected with a low of 3. Monday, sunny with a high of 11, going down to a cloudy low of minus 3 overnight. Tuesday, a mix of sun and cloud with a 40% chance for showers and a high of 11, falling to a low of 9 with some more showers expected in the evening. Wednesday, cloudy with a chance for rain and a high of 15. It's currently 9 degrees. I'm Jess Monday.
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2: A few clouds expected throughout today. Tonight, clear skies with a low of 3. Monday, sunny with a high of 11, going down to a cloudy low of minus 3. Tuesday, a mix of sun and cloud with a 40% chance for showers and a high of 16, falling to a low of 11 with some more showers expected overnight. Wednesday, cloudy with a chance for rain and a high of 17.
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0: Sarnia Lambton's Big Country weather.
2: A few clouds expected throughout today. Tonight, clear skies with a low of 3. Monday, sunny with a high of 11, going down to a cloudy low of minus 3. Tuesday, a mix of sun and cloud with a 40% chance for showers and a high of 16, falling to a low of 11 with some more showers expected overnight. Wednesday, cloudy with a chance for rain and a high of 17.
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2: A few clouds expected throughout today. Tonight, clear skies with a low of 3. Monday, sunny with a high of 11, going down to a cloudy low of minus 3. Tuesday, a mix of sun and cloud with a 40% chance for showers and a high of 16, falling to a low of...
1: Sarnia Lambton's Big Country Weather.
2: A few clouds expected throughout today. Tonight, clear skies with a low of 3. Monday, sunny with a high of 11, going down to a cloudy low of minus 3. Tuesday, a mix of sun and cloud with a 40% chance for showers and a high of 16, falling to a low of 11 with some more showers.

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3: A few clouds expected throughout today. Tonight, clear skies with a low of 3. Monday, sunny with a high of 11, going down to a cloudy low of minus 3. Tuesday, a mix of sun and cloud with a 40% chance for showers and a high of 16, falling to a low of 11 with some more showers expected overnight. Wednesday, cloudy with a chance for rain and a high of 17.
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3: Showers expected overnight. Wednesday, cloudy with a chance for rain and a high of 17.
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1: Hi, I'm Emerson. The day you plant the seed is not the day you eat the fruit. Be patient with yourself and others and move forward. Know all this hard work you're putting in day to day will pay off. Never give up.
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1: A few clouds expected throughout today. Tonight, clear skies with a low of 3. Monday, sunny with a high of 11, going down to a cloudy low of minus 3. Tuesday, a mix of sun and cloud with a 40% chance for showers and a high of 16, falling to a low of 11 with some more showers expected overnight. Wednesday, cloudy with a chance for rain and a high of 17.
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